0: matters, that has been boosting mortgage rates. The average rate for a 30-year mortgage hit 6.58% this week, the highest in nearly a year.
1: NPR's Alina Selyuk reporting. Secretary of State Marco Rubio held direct talks with his Russian counterpart today on the sidelines of a summit in the Philippines. NPR's Charles Maines reports their conversation focused heavily on Russia's war in Ukraine.
2: The meeting between Rubio and Russian Foreign Minister Sergei Lavrov lasted just over half an hour. Ahead of it, Rubio said the U.S. remained open to playing a role in ending the conflict between Russia and Ukraine if, Rubio added, the opportunity presented itself. A Russian foreign ministry readout said Lavrov had informed Rubio of the real situation on the battlefield. Russia insists its forces are steadily advancing, that despite Western intelligence that shows minimal Russian gains coming with heavy losses. Charles Maines, NPR News. Moscow.
1: The U.S. Department of Education announced a big move today, reversing an Obama and Biden-era civil rights policy. NPR's Corey Turner has more.
3: The policy, called disparate impact, was previously used to tell the nation's schools that an action may be considered discriminatory, even if there's no intent to discriminate. For example, classroom discipline. Schools were warned that if your data shows students of color were being suspended or expelled at unusually high rates, whether it's intentional or not, you could be investigated. Today, the Trump administration announced it's dropping disparate impact. Assistant Secretary for Civil Rights Kimberly Ritchie said, quote, schools will be empowered to address classroom issues without fearing the federal government will weaponize anti-discrimination laws. Meanwhile, 60 civil rights and education organizations jointly condemned the move. Corey Turner, NPR News.
1: A new report from the Council on Criminal Justice shows an 18% decrease in the homicide rate across 30 American cities in 2026 compared to the same period in 2025. This trend could lead to the lowest annual homicide rate in over a century. This is NPR News. Federal health advisors are meeting to review a group of controversial chemicals called peptides. The unapproved injections have become a popular wellness trend promoted by influencers and celebrities like Joe Rogan for building muscle, healing injuries, and other uses. The two-day meeting comes at the direction of Health Secretary Robert F. Kennedy Jr., who has described himself as a big fan of peptides. President Trump welcomed the Los Angeles Dodgers today to the White House to celebrate last year's World Series championship. NPR's Franco Ordonez reports it's the team's second consecutive visit.
4: President Trump noted this ceremony was one of the first to take place on the newly renovated Rose Garden, with paving stones replacing the grass.
5: We're delighted to host the 2025 World Series champions, the Los Angeles Dodgers. Amazing.
4: Trump called out players and recounted some of the biggest moments of the games as attendees wearing their blue Dodgers caps cheered and applauded. But the visit was not without controversy. Some fans opposed the players attending because of the Trump administration's aggressive immigration tactics that have disrupted immigrant communities in Los Angeles. Franco Ordonez, NPR News, the White House.
1: Hawaii lawmakers have raised the minimum legal age for riding in a truck bed from 12 to 16 years old. Many see it as a part of island culture, especially in rural areas, but safety concerns have grown as roads become busier. I'm Ryland Barton, and you're listening to NPR News from Washington.
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7: I'm David Lombardo, and this is WCNY's The Capitol Press Room. In June, state lawmakers overwhelmingly signed off on legislation that would have New York join other jurisdictions that participate in the Psychology Interjurisdictional Compact, which includes almost the entire country at this point, and would enable out-of-state providers to offer services to New York-based residents, especially those New Yorkers in need of specialized care. Additionally, it would let New Yorkers who move out of the state continue to access their existing providers remotely. To talk about the measure, we're joined remotely by Dr. Francis Lee, chair of the psychiatry department at Weill Cornell Medicine. Well, from your perspective, what are the shortcomings with the status quo as it pertains to the delivery of mental health services that could be addressed by entering into this psychology interstate jurisdictional compact?
8: So first of all, I'll just start by saying I'm fully supportive of this compact, especially in this time when there is a youth mental health crisis and also a mental health crisis among all populations. But I would say that the most vulnerable are young people as well as older adults. And just to give you an example, if someone is seeing a psychologist in New York State and then goes to college in another state, they will have to find a new therapist and will not be able to have continuity of care. And I'm very much concerned about especially this population. And I think the state, New York State, has also leaned into heavily of how do we address the youth mental health crisis. And this, I think, is a great way to do so, so that if you are seeing someone right now and you go to college or you have to go away for a couple months during the summer for a job, then you will be able to continue to see your therapist by telehealth, throughout that time. And there's no disruption in your care. In the past, either you went without seeing continuing your therapy, or you would have to get a new therapist.
7: If that's the concern, though, why not just authorize those existing relationships to continue? Why do something this expansive? Is it a all or nothing proposition, or could we have just authorized those existing relationships to continue and not necessarily allowed people to create new relationships with New York providers when they're living out of state?
8: Licensure for different states are different for each state. And I think this type of sort of comprehensive compact allows this to happen sort of seamlessly. I think so in many ways, there could have been many, just to give you an example, lots of our providers have multiple licenses for other states, mainly in New Jersey and Connecticut, just because lots of our patients work in New York State, but live across the border in other states. And it's just the complexity of trying to basically make these one-off agreements with each state is going to be very complicated. And I think this one, in one fell swoop, takes care of this. And as you noted in the very beginning, already 42 states have signed on to this type of agreement, for this SciPact. So I think that it suggests that this is an idea that has already sort of gained significant traction across the country. Yeah.
7: And in practice, if this is signed into law, we join the compact, how do differences get resolved? Say, differences between what we expect for licensing standards or training or scope of practice for practitioners in New York and maybe what's allowed in other states where they might have a broader scope of practice or aren't required to meet the same training standards? Are they going to have to follow New York's rules and regulations if they're treating New York patients?
8: The way it's currently constructed is that if, for example, just to give a real life example, if you want to see if a psychologist in New York State wants to treat a patient in Connecticut, then they will just have to basically fulfill some modest requirements of the Connecticut licensure requirements, but nothing compared to the sort of the significant amount of paperwork it would have taken to get a Connecticut license. So I think there's still some checks and balances, but the bureau bureaucratic load is significantly lifted to get these types of arrangements, and that just for those that are concerned that if you have someone, an outside therapist from outside of New York State coming in, that they would also have to fulfill certain requirements for New York State licensure, not the full licensure, but that there are certain requirements that have to also be met. Again, this is just to make sure we ensure quality control, et cetera. So but the paperwork will be significantly less. That's an upside.
7: Well, I want to talk more about the idea of those out-of-state practitioners serving New York residents, because during that floor debate, one of the Republicans who voted no said that the practitioners in New York have a more limited scope of practice and pointed to something like their ability to prescribe drugs being different than what might be available in other states. So when there is that sort of broader scope of practice in other states, will a New York patient get the benefit of a broader scope of practice, or will that practitioner have to have more of a narrow and more curtailed scope that would be what they would have to follow if they were in New York?
8: I would say that the main distinction is that this is a compact that is for psychologists. So psychologists provide psychotherapy, but they do not prescribe drugs. So essentially, that's the realm of psychiatrists.
7: Right? So on the floor debate, you're saying the assembly member who referred to psychologists in other states potentially prescribing drugs, he was mistaken?
8: Psychologists cannot prescribe drugs. Only psychiatrists and nurse practitioners. And those are not part of this compact. This is mainly about psychotherapy and mainly of the telepsychotherapy. And therapists could potentially go practice for a very limited period of time in another state, for example. But I would just like to make the point, though, that psychotherapy is quite unique in terms of the various types of interventions we have in medicine. And it's really clear, and there's data for this, that individual preference and for one's therapist will not only enhance treatment engagement, but also potentially positive outcomes. So you can imagine having to switch psychotherapists during a summer break or during college is really disruptive. And to give you another example, we have patients that do come in to see us in our offices, but sometimes it's inconvenient. And if they happen to work in New York but live in Connecticut, to be able to have some telepsychiatry or telepsychotherapy treatments while they're at home in another state, it will just enhance the sort of the ability to have seamless continuity of care. It's sort of like the way that during the pandemic, when we first started really using telehealth as a way of delivering care, we found that this was one of the most effective ways to basically deliver care, especially to those that had difficulty to get access to our facilities, especially during the pandemic. But it's become clear that this has become sort of a standard within our field.
7: Well, before we move on, let me reintroduce you for listeners just joining us. I'm David Lombardo, and this is WCNY's The Capitol Press Room, and we're speaking with Dr. Francis Lee, chair of the psychiatry department at Weill Cornell Medicine. In addition to those New Yorkers who are out of state temporarily or permanently, the case was made that this is going to expand the pool of providers for those New Yorkers who maybe can't access a psychologist in a timely fashion or maybe not finding the right one that they need. Does this sort of underscore the need for more psychologists in New York more broadly as well?
8: I think this underscores that we will always have that there will always not be enough psychotherapists for the patient population. I mean, if you think about the prevalence rate of anxiety and depression, which is possibly 20% of the population, and that what we are, but by being able to serve all our patients in this way, this I think would be something that would hopefully expand access, and especially for those. For example, working families that are trying to basically that work in New York State, but then live somewhere else, and then to be able to have a telehealth visit in the evening and not have to travel to an office to see that provider just allows these types of treatments to happen that would not have been able to happen, even like several years ago. Also, not to tout how great we are in New York State, but we have some of the best specialists in child and adolescent psychology, as well as geriatric psychology. And so you can imagine that if they go to another state, they will not be able to find someone of equal level or quality. And I'm being biased about New York State, but I'm just saying that it's not clear that all states will have the same level of expertise and to be able to provide that to the highly specialized care that we can provide. And especially to, as you say, to underserved populations in particular.
7: Although that difference in licensing and expertise is something that's actually underscored by the groups that oppose this legislation, who argue that you might be opening the door to a lower quality of care and potentially creating maybe a two-tiered system where those with the best insurance or the best ability to pay out of pocket will be able to still access those high quality, well-trained New York practitioners, while others might be relegated elsewhere.
8: I would say that that's probably a concern that might exist, but that that right now, given the fact that we have sort of a youth mental health crisis and a general need for mental health services, that we need all hands on deck. There are still going to be sort of safeguards for people that come, that out-of-state practitioners that have to fill certain requirements. And I also would say that that our marketplace will also determine who the best therapists are. Our psychologists will be able to still be able to provide as many of these services to our population.
7: Well, finally, this compact, if New York enters it, would be the first of its kind that New York has entered into. Do you think there are opportunities for other cross-border shared practitioner opportunities, or do you think this is a unique field and we should consider this a one-off?
8: I'm a believer that we should try to expand access, especially for behavioral health services, as best as possible. We should proceed with this. And I hope this is not just a one-off, but I will also say that we also want to be, as we roll this out, make sure that we do everything carefully enough so that we ensure that we have the highest quality, as you said, of care for all our patients in New York State.
7: Well, we've been speaking with Dr. Francis Lee. He's the chair of the psychiatry department at Weill Cornell Medicine. Dr. Lee, thank you so much for making the time. I really appreciate
8: it. Thank you so much.
7: And one point of clarification from our conversation, according to the American Psychological Association, there are a handful of states where psychologists under limited circumstances can prescribe prescription drugs. Support for the Capital Press Room comes from O'Donnell & Associates, a public affairs firm providing strategic guidance to businesses and nonprofits on navigating policy and regulatory issues. More information is available at O'DonnellSolutions.com.
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7: I'm David Lombardo, and this is WCNY's The Capital Press Room. Earlier this month, as part of the Capital Press Room television broadcast, we sat down with Assemblymember Phil Steck, a Capital Region Democrat who successfully pushed through legislation here at the Capitol designed to require social media companies to respond in a timely fashion to search warrants. Here's an excerpt of that conversation. What was the impetus for this legislation?
12: So we had a constituent whose grandson had died as a result of some drug that he bought on the internet, and it was tainted with fentanyl, and that's what caused his death. The police were already on to that particular drug dealer. A search warrant had been issued to the social media company, but there wasn't timely compliance, and that is what resulted in the individual's death.
7: So 72 hours to comply with a search warrant is the language that's in your legislation. Does that mean that any information that is requested needs to be handed over within that time period? Do you need to make a good faith gesture that you're just getting the ball rolling? What do you expect with this?
12: Well, I think the legislation clearly requires compliance, okay, meaning provide the information. Whether there's going to be stalling and horsing around, I can't answer that. I would hope not. I would hope they would realize that this is very important, can save lives, but we don't know what's going to happen in actual practice. These social media companies have become so powerful.
7: Right.
12: And so in many ways arrogant that I'm not so sure they can see the error of their ways.
7: Well, what would be sort of an enforcement tool that a local prosecutor's office could turn to if, as you say, this powerful social media platform says, no thank you, or it's going to take us longer?
12: They'd have to ask the court to hold them in contempt. And, you know, contempt can involve fines, it can involve imprisonment, but it would be that kind of a process.
7: So this is not a unique legislation to New York. I saw that I think Colorado had something similar. But despite the fact that other states are doing something like this, how do you get around any sort of maybe First Amendment concerns or Fourth Amendment concerns about search and seizure? Is that something that you're trying to navigate here at all?
12: Not really, because the First Amendment or Fourth Amendment concerns would be in the nature of the warrant itself. So if they were seeking

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1: Because I might find something there. You have to have discrete probable cause to know that you are looking for something, and you have to have evidence that supports that there is illegal activity going on.
2: And you mentioned the idea of quashing one of these warrants. If a social media platform does decide, I want to try to stop this, I have an issue with this, I see a potential constitutional challenge, would that pause that 72-hour clock?
1: That would be up to the court.
2: Okay. And do you think, from your perspective, does it make sense to pause, to air out those concerns?
1: It depends on what the questions are. If you have knowledge of drug trafficking, I think it's a very hard argument to make that somehow, because you're a social media company, that the First Amendment is involved in some way, particularly if the police know, you know, what account the particular activity is coming from. They've particularized that. I would say that I would think that any type of action by the social media company to try and stop compliance would be inappropriate.
2: And I think that's an important point you bring up, the particular accounts. It's not necessarily judges going to be authorizing wide phishing expeditions. You're probably going to have to say this user or maybe this list of users are where we're going.
1: Absolutely.
2: So in the process of moving this bill, it was amended and ultimately abandoned a requirement that covered platforms have a dedicated hotline for law enforcement.
1: Yeah.
2: Was that a policy decision where you said, hey, ultimately, we don't think this makes sense? Or was that more of a political decision of, hey, if we want to move this bill, we got to strike this?
1: So the objection to that provision, which does exist, I believe, in the Colorado bill, mm-hmm. was raised by assembly staff on the grounds that for some reason it was unfair to the social media companies. I don't really understand that. A dedicated phone line doesn't mean that you have one single person sitting there 24 hours a day.
2: Mark Zuckerberg's manning that phone.
1: Yeah, exactly. Yeah. It means that you have a phone that who's ever on that duty, it would kick to that person to respond. I think it was a very reasonable requirement. That required minimal involvement by the social media companies, but sometimes it's better to just let it go and get the bill passed than to get into a discussion about that.
2: That issue, though, that you raise about the law enforcement having someone to call is a broader concern that we see with social media companies, like if someone's account is hacked or if someone maybe committed suicide and they want to close off this account. Is that something that you think the legislature should be considering in the future?
1: I think eliminating that part of the bill was a mistake for the reasons that you cite. Because the police need to have someone to go to, not to be lost and bounced around, as we all can be, by various corporate entities. So I think that we'll see how it works. Hopefully it will work as is and won't need that. Mm-hmm. But I think it was a little short-sighted not to include that in the bill. And again, it's a minimal requirement. These are computer companies. They can certainly bounce a phone call to any number of people. So I didn't see it. To this day, I thought it was really not a very sensible argument.
2: Well, I was curious, though, do you think there's a case to be made for an even broader set of hotlines? And, hey, if you've had your account hacked or if you're trying to close it, here's who you call. Because even your own assembly speaker had his Twitter account hacked and couldn't figure out how to reclaim it.
1: No, this is a real problem. I've had that with Facebook.
2: Sure.
1: Where there was a Facebook profile out about me that had almost totally inaccurate data. Trying to get it closed was a struggle. I don't know if it is closed at all. I think I may have given up. I even wrote a letter to the general counsel of Meta.
2: But that speaks to the issue. Who do you reach out to?
1: Yeah, it's terrible. And you can't get people on the phone with a lot of these companies to get anything done. That's a whole problem in that industry. It's not like they're not making enough money.
2: What's been your experience, whether it's this bill or some of the other efforts that you've seen in Albany to try to regulate social

0: media platforms. Does it seem like there's a willingness to police these guys, or is there an argument that you hear?
1: No, I think there's a real willingness, and the governor has been strong on protecting children, particularly from the hazards of social media.
0: Sure.
1: Most of what's being done is with children because the argument for protection is greater. There is a greater ability to regulate First Amendment speech when it comes to children than there is with adults. So I haven't seen anything that was intrusive with respect to the First Amendment in this area, except for with respect to trying to protect children. That is something that's high in the minds of many, many people.
0: And that was the conversation we recorded earlier this month for the Capitol Press Room television broadcast with Assemblymember Phil Steck, a Capital Region Democrat. 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
0: I'm David Lombardo, and this is WCNY's The Capitol Press Room. Earlier this week, we talked with Assemblymember Tommy John Scavani, a Long Island Democrat, about his legislation designed to ensure that people under a care of a guardian can receive family visits. And now we're going to talk with the first-term Assemblymember about his first 2 years here at the Capitol and how they compared to what he expected when he ran for the Assembly for the first time in 2024.
7: I've been in local government for a number of years, and before that and concurrent to that, I was a school teacher. I used to teach government and economics and local government, too. So I found it quite exciting. Albany is, you know, this is a high-energy place here, and you know, there's a lot going on. Everyone in the state who either wants something or doesn't want something comes to Albany and lets us know, as they should. It's our system. So I found all of that very invigorating. And as a history teacher, I was particularly I thought it was fun to be working in the halls where Teddy Roosevelt and Robert Wagner and Fred Thiel have legislated. So, you know, that was all quite wonderful. And I've taught for 30 years. I've been in town government in the town of Southampton. I've been in the school boards. I am active as a teacher and a lobbyist. When I was a teacher, I would come up to Albany. So this is not my first new thing, but it certainly is an exciting one. And I'm proud of the efforts that myself and my staff has achieved. We passed 14 bills this year and 11 last year through the Assembly.
0: You mentioned Fred Thiel. He's your predecessor for this seat and was a veteran lawmaker by the time he decided to retire. Any advice that he offered you that came in handy?
7: Well, you know, he truly is a mentor and a model public servant, in my opinion. He has done so much for New York State and particularly the eastern end of Long Island. You know, one of the things that Fred was instilling in me is to make sure that, you know, you do the job and you show up during the 2 year cycle and you know, keep the district in focus and, you know, and the people that you represent. So I certainly took that advice and have been you know, all over the district. It's a very large, geographically large district that I have. And, you know, so that was some good advice. And also during the budget time, having some conversations with my predecessor and somebody who spent 30 years here was really quite useful as well.
0: The district is also not that close to Albany, so I have to imagine there are times during session days where you feel probably isolated from the first assembly district. So how did you try to stay on top of things that were happening in your district when you can't be back there every weeknight, given the fact that this is a multi-hour drive for you.
7: I would go back on the weekends.
0: Sure.
7: And so I was traveling back and forth. The first district is on the eastern end of Long Island. This is wine country, the Hamptons, and it's a little over a four-hour drive to get there. So I would go back on the weekends and make sure, you know, saw my family and go to the different events during the session. And, you know, we're back off session. Of course, we, you know, do a lot of things in the district and keeping close contact with the local governments and the 25 school districts that I have in the district. And, you know, so we're always in contact and, you know, so they know where to get me.
0: But I have to imagine it's hard when there's a firefighter swearing in on a Tuesday in March and you have to be up here, or yeah, there is a library vote that's controversial and maybe you feel the need to be down there in June when we're doing an all-night session. So do you ever feel like you have to deploy the team? Are you making calls? What sort of efforts do you have to do to be present without being physically there sometimes?
7: Right. You have to prioritize your time and manage your time well. And we do that. And I do send staff as well. And, that, you know, they're in the district and they're working hard. I have an excellent district director in Denise McRedmond and a fantastic legislative director in Cole Ustremsky and Aiden Klarman. You know, we have a small but mighty staff, and, you know, so we stay on top of things in the district. But if I have to be in Albany, you know, this is the job, you know, so I'm here, and people understand that.
0: Were you ever frustrated by the fact that you have to be in Albany away from your district at times when nothing's really happening here, when you're waiting for maybe white smoke from the three men in the room on budget negotiations, or it's a day where session was supposed to start at 10 and you're not gaveling in till noon? Was that something that was frustrating? And also, how did you try to fill that time?
7: Well, I spend time in the office, you know, doing the work. But yeah, there's a bit of that, I suppose. I suppose we're still calling it three men in the room. I know the history on this. There is some frustrations, particularly when it's around the weekend and I want to go home, you know, and be in the district and, you know, see my wife and my kids. I do miss them over the stints up here in Albany. But you know what? It is the process. And this is our budget process that we have here in New York, as exasperating as it could be. It's what we need to do. And I signed on to this and I'm proud to do it.
0: Well, before we move on, let me reintroduce you for listeners just joining us. I'm David Lombardo, and this is WCNY's The Capitol Press Room. And we're speaking with Assemblymember Tommy John Scavani, a Long Island Democrat who was first elected to the Assembly in 2024 and just wrapped up his first two legislative sessions here at the Capitol. Given your background as a teacher, did you try to lean into education issues even as a freshman member? And also, did any of your colleagues turn to you, given your experience, to try to tap into the insights that you might have to offer?
7: Well, I asked to be on the education committee or the higher education committee, and I'm still hoping that happens. So,
0: there was a lot of turnover coming into 2027, so you're going to find yourself with some new seniority.
7: There is that. Yeah, it's kind of been an interesting year that way. But I have to say, you know, as being a teacher for 30 years, a public school teacher, and a lobbyist, if you will, you know, we were volunteers. You'd come up and, you know, ask for school aid mostly. Mm-hmm. Education, I believe, is one of the best things that we do here in New York State. And it is one of my top priorities, both, you know, from pre-K all the way to higher education. We do a good job in New York State with education. And so I've always been a strong proponent and would continue to be a strong proponent of education.
0: What makes you say New York does a good job on the education front? Because we often hear critics of the status quo point to how much we spend per student compared to the results we get on standardized tests compared to other states.
7: I would say that, you know, students who go to public schools in New York State if you get A's in public schools, you're going to go to the college that you want to, reasonably. Maybe your second choice or third, you know, but you're going to go to school. And they're going to go to college with a well-rounded and a well-rounded education and well-prepared in college as well. And on higher education, you know, we are leaning into research in New York State. You know, we just, over the past 2 years, we allocated $300 million to Stony Brook University for quantum computing. And, you know, I support that, where the federal government is backing away from higher education research, which I think is short-sighted and a real mistake. In New York State, we're leaning into it. And by the way, I'll say nationally, that kind of research has always been our edge internationally and on the economic front.
0: So you are kind of an anomaly when it comes to the people who are entering state legislative office these days, especially on the Democratic side. They are a little younger, let's say. They might not necessarily have worked a whole career. They don't come in and say, I've got decades of experience in X, Y, Z. And I wonder whether you saw that play out at all in your first term, and whether you think there is significant merit to having legislators like yourself with, even myself, I can say this, a little gray in the hair, and, you know, have lived a little bit.
7: I do have some gray in the hair, yeah.
0: You do have a full head of hair, though, which I say, as someone whose father is balding, is what's really most important.
7: Genetics. Thank you. But, you know, but in addition to my career as a teacher, my family business that I come out of, we were plumbers. And I come from three generations of plumbing and construction experience. I have a commercial driver's license. I was a truck driver.
0: And we could use those for some school bus drivers right now.
7: Oh, my goodness. Yes. And truck driving. By the way, anybody who's listening, if you get those licenses, you'll always have work. Because we need drivers. And, so the sum of all of that experience, my experience on the school board, my experience in the Sag Harbor Fire Department, all of these things are useful in what I do now. I'm on the local governments committee, and, you know, so you bring this to the table. And when I'm legislating and when I'm looking at other legislation, you know, this is just, you know, a sum of life experience, which is really important. As a Southampton Town Councilman, we also sat as police commissioners and fire district commissioners, and we had two water districts too, and we were water commissioners, and we would have separate meetings for all of those. So I appreciate, you know, the well-rounded experience that I have in addition to the education that I have, you know, to do this job. Having said that, I also think it's good to have young people in the mix. You know, they bring a different energy and I don't know, fresh eyes, if you will.
0: Do you feel, though, that they're not always grounded in the realities of life? I mean, you have 3 decades of teaching. You've got raising a family, the plumbing background, the commercial driver's license. You've lived multiple lives already. And there's this critique about some of the policies that come out of Albany, which is they're not grounded in the way people actually live. And some people argue that's because, well, they're passed by a political activist class as opposed to people who run a business, know what it's like to make a payroll. What do you think about that critique?
7: I look at things the way I look at them, you know, and of course we all do with that experience. And, you know, like I said, I cherish the experience, but I also respect, other people's points of view. You know, the Sioux had a great respect for looking at things with fresh eyes, like someone coming to a situation without necessarily having experiences or, you know, like predetermined notions on, you know, like on some things. So I do believe that our young people that are coming in certainly do bring a perspective that is worthy and laudable.
0: Well, sticking with that idea of bringing fresh eyes to something, did you find that your thoughts on any issues or maybe people changed as you settled into this role? Were there preconceived notions that you had that might have been challenged about either the way Albany works, the issues that state government entangles, the people here who you probably had heard about or maybe lobbied from afar and now we're dealing with in personal basis?
7: Very interesting. I've certainly been watching state government as a teacher and then working with some of the names in the assembly of people that I've watched debate, which are really very cool and wonderful. And, you know, the speaker does, in my view, just an amazing job at managing the New York Assembly. You know, there's 150 of us. There's 103 of us currently in the majority. That's a lot of people. And we're from all over the states. And like you said, you know, we're all from different backgrounds and different experience levels. And he just does a great job keeping things moving forward. And he's member driven. He is very responsive to the things that we ask him. And, you know, so I've worked under a number of administrators, and sure, not to compare him to an administrator, but I've seen leaders manage large groups of people, and he does it well.
0: Well, we've been speaking with Assemblymember Tommy John Scavone. He is a Long Island Democrat out in Suffolk County. Assemblymember, thank you so much for making the time, and congrats on surviving your first term in office.
7: Thank you, and thanks for having me on today.
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0: I'm David Lombardo, and this is WCNY's The Capitol Press Room. In 2024, New York voters approved adding anti-discrimination language to the state's constitution in the form of a so-called Equal Rights Amendment. But what those rights translate to in reality remains an open question. In June, the state's top court shed some light on the meaning of the constitutional language as they weighed whether a mandatory retirement age for state judges ran afoul of the new protections. For more on that ruling and the implementation of the Equal Rights Amendment in New York more broadly, we're joined remotely by Rob Rosbrough, author of the New York Appeals blog at nysappeals.com and a litigation partner with Whiteman, Osterman, and Hanna, where he specializes in appellate litigation. Welcome back to the show, Rob.
9: Thanks again for having me.
0: Our pleasure. Well, more than six decades ago, the state constitution was updated with a limitation on judges serving past the age of 70, with some exceptions. But in light of that constitutional language added in 2024 prohibiting discrimination based on a number of characteristics, including age, we had a handful of judges challenge whether that older language was still valid. On that narrow question, how did the courts and ultimately the state's top court, the Court of Appeals, find?
9: Well, I think you very aptly put it. It was a very narrow question before the court as to whether the Equal Rights Amendment had any impact on the mandatory retirement age for judges, which is currently set at the age of 70. And the courts looked at that very, very narrowly. They said, you know, there's nothing in the Equal Rights Amendment that particularly targets this mandatory retirement age for repeal. And when you don't expressly repeal something through a subsequent constitutional amendment, the courts are very reluctant to hold that that provision is implicitly repealed. And the Court of Appeals, when they looked at it back in June, took that narrow view and said there's nothing here that really was intended to affect the age restriction for mandatory retirement for judges.
0: And what about the issue of legislative intent? If there had been something in a bill memorandum or from the legislature during the debate where they said, hey, the reason we're doing this update and not going through and cleaning up the Constitution is because, boy, that would take a lot of time. But you can assume that if we've got this new anti-discrimination language, if there is something that could be perceived as discrimination still in the Constitution, it's null and void. But we don't really want to go through with a marker and crossed it all off. If something like that had happened, one, that would have been pretty newsy. But two, if it had happened, would that be something that the judges would have taken into consideration here?
9: So they certainly would have taken it into consideration, yes. Legislative history as described by the bill sponsors and whatever appears ultimately in the bill jacket is considered by the courts to determine what the legislature's intent in enacting the Equal Rights Amendment is. Here you didn't have any of that. Even if you had it, if it had been sort of general, like you were describing, oh, we're looking to, you know, affect all of these prior provisions, but we're not specifying any of them. Even that is a little too ambiguous to say that this particular provision for the mandatory retirement age of judges was intended to be repealed, because it's a completely different article of the Constitution that was written and has existed in our law since, you know, 1777 in some form or another. And so for something to particularly repeal that provision, there needed to be some intent specifically directed at that provision, the court explained. As a matter of, you know, judicial review, they try to be as narrow as possible in their ruling so that they're not creating unintended effects, because this is a constitutional provision. It was passed by the legislature, two successive sessions, adopted by the voters, and they don't want to change it unless there's some clear intent that that's what the voters intended.
0: Well, what if we weren't talking about a constitutional restriction on how long judges could serve? What if this was something that was just written into the state law? Then would the judges have had a better case for staying on the bench regardless of their age as a result of this updated anti-discrimination language in the Constitution?
9: I think that would have been a much closer question, yes. You know, statutory provisions cannot stand if there's a constitutional provision that they come into conflict with. And this would arguably be a conflict if it was just a statutory age retirement mandate. But that's, you know, this was in our Constitution, and so the standard is a little bit different here.
0: Well, another element to this story is the concurrent opinion that was written. And before we dive into that, I want to reintroduce you for listeners just joining us. I'm David Lombardo, and this is WCNY's The Capitol Press Room. And we're speaking with Rob Rosbrough, author of the New York Appeals blog, which you can find at nysappeals.com. And he's also a litigation partner with Whiteman, Osterman, and Hanna. So Judge Troutman wrote a concurring opinion, which I think the big message was, hey, let's not lose sight of the fact that this Equal Rights Amendment is still a really big deal, even though I don't think the judges who are making this case here are right and should stay on the bench past the mandatory retirement age. What was it about this opinion that is kind of a bigger deal than the more narrow majority ruling?
9: So Judge Troutman's biggest point was that the Equal Rights Amendment is self-executing, which basically means that private parties can sue under it to remedy any form of discrimination that's prohibited by the Equal Rights Amendment in its text. So that was never settled before, and Judge Troutman's concurring opinion now basically gives another tool to civil rights litigants to pursue claims against discrimination, not only by the government, but the way that the language is written, against private parties as well. And that is, you know, a vast new tool that could be, you know, very, very significant for civil rights litigation in New York.
0: Well, walk me through what it means to use that tool.
9: It would be one probably of a many different type of claims. So if you bring a discrimination case in New York, one new claim would be, this violates my rights under the constitutional Equal Rights Amendment. And that would probably be in addition to, you know, the executive law anti-discrimination provisions that have stood in New York's law for a long time. So this introduced not just a statutory violation, but a constitutional violation. And constitutional rights, because of, you know, how this was added to the Bill of Rights in particular, are particularly strong. And what New York has done in the Equal Rights Amendment now, you know, with Judge Troutman's encouragement almost to use this provision, is give New Yorkers different rights than exist elsewhere. You know, this is in our state constitution. This is more rights than you would have under the United States Constitution in the federal courts. So federal courts, you would typically see you know, constitutional claims brought there, but this may actually bring anti-discrimination litigation to New York State's courts rather than in federal courts because of how strong this provision seems to now be.
0: Well, can you walk us through what the application of this Equal Rights Amendment might look like? Because we have this other amendment recently adopted, high profile, to the state constitution, the so-called Green Amendment, and this guaranteed right to clean air, clean water, and a healthful environment. And I think there was this expectation with that from some environmentalists that they could go around striking down all sorts of laws that they felt like weren't ensuring that they had a healthful environment, or regulations wouldn't be approved without clearly passing this test. And I think they've been disappointed to a certain degree. So what are the applications of this Equal Rights Amendment moving forward? Are there clear examples that come to mind, or theoretical examples that you think will definitely be applied in the future?
9: So I think the notable differences here is the Green Amendment, so far as it's been interpreted by the courts, only applies to government conduct. So something that the state government does, or a municipal government, or some arm of the state. The Equal Rights Amendment goes far beyond that. It regulates not only government conduct, but also private conduct. So that's, you know, you could bring a discrimination claim against, you know, an employer, or someone who refuses housing for you that might have been governed by, you know, say the Fair Housing Act in the federal system, now could be brought in New York state courts to deal with the same type of discrimination under the Equal Rights Amendment. So it's different in that way. And the Green Amendment, I don't think, is yet lost. We haven't had the Court of Appeals address whether it is self-executing or applies to more conduct than just the governmental conduct yet. There are certainly cases percolating in the appellate divisions that are raising that question. So I think the Equal Rights Amendment we're now sort of at the beginning of the litigation that will define its scope and what rights it protects and how extensive and far it goes to protect New Yorkers' rights, just like we were a few years ago for the Green Amendment.
0: And what about this idea of what actually constitutes discrimination? Is that part of the ambiguity of this moving forward? I mean, is that what any court is going to have to decide, whether something crosses that line moving forward?
9: It is. You know, there's no definition in the text of the amendment itself of what discrimination is and what it isn't, and where that line lies. So what you'll see is, in cases, courts will have to start defining the scope. And this, you know, these are what the tests are that you need to prove to be able to prove discrimination on the basis of age, religion, reproductive rights, all of those types of things. And so you'll see a development in the law as these cases start to progress, now that Judge Troutman has given, you know, sort of the go-ahead to bring cases, particularly under this amendment, of how it develops going forward. So we won't really know until the courts start applying the amendment how far it's going to go. But that is definitely something you will see, is the development of this case law in the next few years.
0: Well, when I think about the way this could be tested, I think about people who are from marginalized communities or looking to exercise rights and want, say, unfettered access to the services that they feel are owed to them. So maybe I'm looking for an abortion, but it's not easy enough in New York State as I decide it. Or I'm a transgender New Yorker looking for access to gender affirming care, and maybe I feel like the Medicaid coverage for those services isn't broad enough. Are those the types of cases that people might be able to change state practices citing the Equal Rights Amendment? Or is there going to be kind of maybe not as much rope or latitude given to this idea that the state should go further in protecting rights, as opposed to just stopping what we might constitute as discrimination now?
9: I think so. You know, I think you're going to have a lot of, you know, either civil rights groups or, you know, private individuals who are going to try to use this amendment and see how far it will go. So you could have situations where, like the ones you described, where people bring claims and say, well, this wasn't easy enough for me, and that constitutes discrimination, and courts are going to have to tackle those tough questions. I doubt that you'll see a lot of the traditional I'm being discriminated on the basis of my race, sex, things that we have understood in the law for a really long time under the Equal Rights Amendment, because you basically, the litigants already know, you know, this is going to be protected because it's my race, sex, national origin, ethnicity, you know, those types of protected classes that have been protected for a very long time. You'll see a lot more of the marginal cases to try to ferret out where the line is drawn and what rights this protects and what rights it doesn't protect. So I think you'll probably see a lot of the more, you know, controversial type claims being brought under the Equal Rights Amendment to really test its limits.
0: Well, unfortunately, that's all the time we have for this conversation. We've been speaking with Rob Rosbrough. He's the author of the New York Appeals blog at nysappeals.com, and he's a litigation partner with Whiteman, Osterman, and Hanna. Rob, thank you so much for making the time, and we look forward to talking to you sooner than 2 years from now.
9: Thanks again for having me, David. I appreciate it.
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13: From WHYY in Philadelphia, this is Fresh Air. I'm Tanya Mosley in Los Angeles. Today, Lee Sung-jin. He's the creator of the Netflix series Beef, whose second season just earned 16 Emmy nominations. It stars Oscar Isaac and Carey Mulligan in a story about class, blackmail, and an exclusive country club. Lee writes about what he knows. So many of the show's storylines across both seasons are pulled from his own life. And that's after spending 2 decades in comedy writers' rooms where he was often the only Asian person in the room.
14: That's what people thought of me when I was starting. You know, I was the diversity hire.
13: We talk about the years he spent mimicking to fit in and the breaking point that changed how he writes. And TV critic David Bianculli on the new Apple TV series, Lucky. First News.
15: Live from NPR News in Washington, I'm Ryland Barton. The U.S. military announced a 13th night of strikes against Iran as clashes escalate over shipping routes. U.S. Central Command say the strikes are designed to degrade Iran's ability to threaten commercial vessels. President Trump announced today the U.S. would pay for any Iranian attacks on cargo ships by using frozen Iranian assets. Earlier, Yemen's Iran-backed Houthi rebels said they attacked 2 Saudi oil tankers in the Red Sea, potentially widening the conflict. The U.S. and Saudi Arabia have signed an agreement that would allow U.S. companies to build and run nuclear power plants on Saudi soil. But just hours after that deal, President Trump wrote on social media that Saudi Arabia would first need to join the Abraham Accords, normalizing ties with Israel. Still, the development is worrying many Israelis, as NPR's Emily Feng reports.
16: There was shock when this agreement was announced, even horror. Israel, I should know, is widely believed to have nuclear weapons already itself, but it's never confirmed its nuclear arsenal, and they don't want other countries around it to have a nuclear weapon. They're worried that this slightly more flexible conditions of the U.S.-Saudi agreement could set off a nuclear arms race across the region.
15: NPR's Emily Feng reporting. The World Bank says last month's earthquakes in Venezuela caused $19.6 billion in damage. NPR's Michelle Kellerman has more.
17: In a statement, the World Bank says that the earthquakes disrupted lives, damaged critical infrastructure, and created new challenges for Venezuela's economic recovery. It says it could take more than 10 years to rebuild unless there's more public and private investment to speed that up. The World Bank says that 47% of the total damage occurred in residential buildings, so getting temporary housing for Venezuelans is a priority for the early recovery. There was also damage to infrastructure and non-residential buildings. The coastal city of La Guaira was the hardest hit, with buildings flattened along miles of coastline. The official death toll is well above 5,000 and still going up. Michelle Kellerman, NPR News, the State Department.
15: The man who admitted to shooting and killing a Minnesota state lawmaker and her husband has received two life sentences plus 40 years, Minnesota Public Radio's Kate Kelly reports.
18: Vance Belter murdered former Minnesota House Speaker Melissa Hortman and her husband, Mark. Belter also shot and injured a state senator and his wife and planned attacks on more Democratic lawmakers. The courtroom was packed. Some members of the public and the press cried during testimony. Melissa Hortman's mother, Linda Halipsuk, says Minnesota lost a leader and she lost her baby.
19: It's over, but it's never over. And, well, you know, she was a force and her husband was a wonderful man and the world is a poorer place without them both.
18: Belter pleaded guilty to avoid the death penalty. For NPR News, I'm Kate Kelly in Minneapolis.
15: This is NPR News. Recent Ukrainian attacks on Russian warehouses have targeted Wildberries, Russia's largest online retailer. Ukraine alleges it supplies gear to Russia's military, although the Kremlin denies it. The attacks are estimated to have severely affected small businesses, which use Wildberries' storage and distribution network to sell their goods across Russia. Advisors to the FDA are backing popular peptide therapies. The panel of experts met today to consider lifting restrictions on some of the experimental compounds. NPR's Will Stone has more.
20: These peptides are promoted widely for longevity, injury recovery, muscle growth, and more. Many of them are not allowed to be made in the U.S. except for research purposes, and they are not FDA-approved drugs. But skyrocketing demand and the growth of an illicit market has led the federal government to reconsider the restrictions. In a series of narrow votes, the committee recommended the FDA allow specialized pharmacies to make a number of the compounds, including BPC-157 and TB-500. That's despite the agency's own scientists recommending against doing so because of a lack of evidence and safety concerns. The votes are not binding, but the agency usually follows suit, and Health Secretary Robert F. Kennedy Jr. has publicly endorsed peptides. Will Stone, NPR News.
15: A Turkish governor has been sacked after photos of him in tight cycling shorts went viral. Some Turkish politicians criticized him for wearing the tight attire during a public event and posting the photos online. A petition to reinstate him gathered over 10,000 signatures. Supporters argue he was promoting sports and youth activities. This is NPR News from Washington.
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22: This is Fresh Air. I'm Tanya Mosley. And my guest today is creator, writer, and director Lee Sung-jin. The second season of his Netflix series, Beef, just earned 16 Emmy nominations, including nominations for writing, directing, and executive producing. Lee says he writes what he knows, and what he keeps returning to are the pressures people carry but rarely talk about: money, class, and the anger we sometimes swallow to get through the day. The idea for season two began when Lee was walking through his neighborhood and heard a couple arguing with each other inside of their home. Later, when he told the story, his younger friends were horrified. "Did you call 911?" they asked. Friends his own age had almost the opposite reaction. They shrugged.
23: Lee couldn't stop thinking about that split, what it revealed about what different generations expect from relationships, and what happens when the private lives of one generation collide with the values of another. That became the new season of Beef. Oscar Isaac and Carey Mulligan play a married couple whose ugliest private fight is secretly recorded by two young employees, Ashley and Austin, played by Kaylee Spaney and Charles Melton. The next morning, Austin comes over and offers Mulligan's character a safe place if she needs it. And she tells him that he's misunderstood the situation.
1: How old are you?
14: 29.
1: And how long have you and... what's her name?
14: Ashley.
1: Ashley. How long have you and Ashley been going out?
14: A year and a half.
1: Wow. So early. Well, you've got a good fight coming. And when it does come, you two are going to be stronger for it.
14: If I may say this, ma'am, I don't think that's how relationships work.
1: All right. All I'll say is that all the couples I know that last, they've really had at it, you know. It's actually the ones that don't where someone's usually hiding something. I mean, not to say that that's your situation with...
14: Ashley,
1: but the bad does have to come out somewhere. Do you understand?
23: The first season of Beef, starring Ali Wong and Steven Yeun, also grew out of a moment Lee couldn't let go of. A road rage encounter that ended with him following another driver for nearly half an hour. That season won 8 Emmys, including Outstanding Limited Series. Before creating Beef, Lee spent years writing for comedies, including It's Always Sunny in Philadelphia and Silicon Valley. Lee Sung-jin, welcome to Fresh Air and congratulations.
14: Thank you so much. Thanks for having me.
2: And I'm just so curious, what was it about your friend's reaction to those people fighting in your neighborhood that really sparked this for you?
14: Well, you know, to be honest, the actual neighbors are older. They're probably boomers, I think. I don't know their exact age. But when I was talking to friends and writers, it was interesting that the 40-some-year-olds were all defending the boomers.
2: Yeah.
14: And I was trying to examine why that is. And I'm like, oh, no, it's because we're old now.
2: We know what it's like to be in a relationship.
14: Yeah. And I thought that, oh, wow, like elder millennials hadn't really seen characters wrestle with the fact that, oh, we're starting to feel and do things that the previous generation did for the first time. Mm-hmm. And, you know, as someone who's 44, that felt very potent and relevant. And so it just kind of sparked something in me.
2: I also wondered, is there something very specific about midlife at this time period for millennials in particular? Mm. Because in this series, Oscar Isaac and Carey Mulligan, they play Josh and Lindsay, and they're a married couple Josh actually works for this really swanky country club. And then the two younger people, they also work there. Josh has a little bit more power because he's a manager, but all of them kind of don't have power.
14: Yeah.
2: But they begin throughout the course of the series to battle against each other instead of the folks who are the ones with the money and power who are part of the country club, you know?
14: Exactly.
2: Yeah, it's just interesting.
14: That was very much intended. You know, I had the privilege of, getting to use a country club for a month because I was house sitting for one of my best friends we've been friends since our mid-20s. We're broke and poor together, temped in random places in LA. And he recently came into a lot of money in tech over the last few years. And so he became a member of Montecito Country Club.
2: Mm-hmm.
14: And I was house sitting for him for like a month. And he allowed me to use his membership while I was there. And, you know, like I kind of turned my nose up at it, being like, that's crazy the amount of money you're paying for this place.
2: Because how much?
14: It's a $300K initiation fee. That's just to apply.
2: Not even your yearly dues.
14: No,
2: huh?
14: No. Yeah. So then it's dues, all this stuff. And, you know, you're encouraged to donate. And then once you enter the club, it's not like it's like a free buffet. You pay for everything, and everything's, you know, extraordinarily costly. And, you know, I found myself like, you know, 3 days into using it where I'm like, can I see an application, please? You know? And so, while I was there, I was observing that, you know, probably most of the members are like boomer silent gen from my estimation, and then almost all the workers were millennial and Gen Z. Mm-hmm. And I thought, well, that's a, you know, analogy for 2026 if I've ever seen one. Mm-hmm. Where no matter how hard the millennials and Gen Z workers work, they're never going to get to be members. Mm. They're not going to be able to pay that $300K initiation fee. Mm. And that felt like an appropriate metaphor for, I think, how a lot of people are feeling today, you know.
2: Did you ever feel comfortable in those places?
14: You know, I think humans have this really weird ability to hedonically adapt so fast, you know. Mm-hmm. And I think, like, yeah, you enter there and you see this opulence and just everything's perfect. The grass is perfectly manicured. You know, there's, you know, for every member, like, you know, 12 staff, like, you know, eyeing you and seeing your every need. And then you're like, oh, like, this is wild that anyone lives this way. And then, like, yeah, you then, like, you do it a couple times and then you expect it. and then you get upset when it doesn't happen. Yeah. Uh-huh. And so that also is a theme that really hit home for me. And I thought it would be interesting to have, you know, a Gen Z couple that's starting at the very bottom. And you see slowly over time how easy it is to become the generation before you that you were judging and criticizing the whole time.
2: Mm-hmm. There's a particular episode that also almost comes directly from your life. Mm-hmm. And it's episode 4.
14: Yes.
2: Ashley and Austin, played by Kaylee Spaney and Charles Melton, spent almost the entire episode wrapped in an emergency room waiting room. And Charles Melton speaks first.
3: Okay, we're in the system. Shouldn't be too long.
4: Thanks for taking care of me. I love you so much.
3: I love you.
4: Thank God for health insurance.
3: She said you have a super high deductible. 5,000.
4: Oh, wow. We can deduct $5,000? What if it costs less? Did they give us a difference?
3: It's kind of the opposite.
4: Huh?
3: We pay up to $5,000.
4: Then what is health insurance?
3: They cover after we hit the deductible.
4: Then why do they call it a deductible? You deduct.
3: I know, it's a broken system for sure.
2: Right? Why is it called a deductible, right?
14: Exactly. Yeah, those were thoughts I had in my 20s, you know?
2: Yeah. You actually spent 10 plus hours in a hospital emergency room. This came from real life.
14: Yeah, in the middle of the writing season, you know, in a weird way, it was serendipitous in the sense that we were sort of stuck narratively. I think we had written 3 episodes and, you know, not really sure what would happen next. And oddly enough, kind of in the middle of that, there was a, you know, sort of emergency that led to I want to say like a 10 to 11 hour stint at a local LA hospital. Mm-hmm. And, you know, it's one of the nicer, probably the nicest local LA hospital as well. And so to basically experience almost everything that happened in the episode, you know, from all the waiting in the lobby, you know, almost every extra you see is someone that I saw and took note of, you know, the teenage kid with the bandaged head and sunglasses, you know, the druggie going through withdrawal, vomiting, you know. It just truly felt like a modern Hieronymus Bosch hell painting.
2: All right, I got to talk just for a minute about season 1 because we got to talk about this road rage situation that also came from a real thing that happened to you. You were in a parking lot. You got into it with somebody. You started following them for quite a distance.
14: Sure.
2: And my question about this, because you tell this story often, especially during the first run of the first season, what would you have done if that person had stopped?
14: I probably would have just sped away. I mean, to clarify, the only reason it was such a long stalking, let's call it, is because I was getting on the 10, one of the main highways in LA,
2: yeah,
14: and it was bumper to bumper traffic. And so what started very heated, then eventually you're just sort of, it's not like the movies or the show where you're chasing, you're just sort of like stuck. And then like 30 minutes go by and then you're like, okay, I'm not that angry anymore. And then, you know, but then it was sort of fortuitous on that day. We were both going to the same exit, which was on the opposite side of town.
4: So you, okay.
14: So I, in my car, I've lost interest. I'm listening to music, you know, I'm just like kind of like in a better mood. And I could tell that in his car, he was like, this psychopath is following me across bumper to bumper traffic through all of LA. Mm-hmm. And that is what fascinated me, is that we're in our literal mechanical bubbles.
4: Mm-hmm.
14: And trapped in our own subjectivity, completely unaware of what the other person is thinking or feeling.
4: You said that there's a piece of you in every character. Mm-hmm. And I want to talk about the character Danny for a minute, because he's full of rage, but rage is really only half of him. For the very first episode, he is failing at work. He's carrying his family. He's smiling throughout all of it. And then in episode 3, at one of his lowest moments, he walks into this church and there is music playing. They are singing. And it's actually the church that his ex-girlfriend and her husband worship. And the husband is the pastor. And as the congregation begins singing, Danny falls apart. He starts to sing with them, and then he gets kind of like the Holy Ghost, and he sings through his tears. You were part of a church that was similar to this. You're a musical person. You played the violin.
14: Yes.
4: For many years. Did you play for church?
14: I did. And growing up, I attended, you know, I moved around a lot, and I moved mostly up and down the Midwest, and, you know, every state in the Midwest, the Korean church is sort of the hub of where just all Koreans interact. And even if you're not Christian, that's just become like the social fabric of the Korean community. So I attended Korean church my whole life. In junior high and high school, I started leading praise team, singing and playing guitar. You know, I think, especially in your teenage years, religion becomes a means as to how you're sort of trying to grapple with these existential questions.
4: Mm-hmm.
14: You may not have the language yet to really talk about these existential questions as necessarily I am now in my writing, but the spirit of it was there. And I think that's why I think now I'm in my writing constantly sort of approaching it from almost a spiritual standpoint, because, you know, I think from a young age I could just had this feeling that you know, this material world isn't really all there is. There's got to be something underneath it, and if there isn't, then how do I wrestle with that?
4: I read that you pretended to have the Holy Ghost at one point.
14: Yes, yeah, that was at a. It was when I lived in San Antonio, and then...
4: And how old were you about?
14: Too old. I was like a senior in high school. There was like a summer retreat at like in rural Texas, and it was like kind of like a Pentecostal church, even though the church I attended was not Pentecostal. And it was extreme. Like, you stood in a line and the pastor comes and touches your forehead, mm-hmm. and people fell over, fainted, started speaking in tongues.
4: Yeah.
14: And then, you know, it's like coming up to me and I'm getting nervous. And then, you know, the hand hits your forehead and you almost convince yourself to start speaking in tongues.
4: Did you feel it? Did you have an emotional release at all, or cry, or just feel within you?
14: Not in that moment. I've definitely had those moments like Danny's at various points of worship. But in that moment, it felt very performative and almost like I was an imposter. Mm. You know, like I'm looking at everyone else and like, that seems genuine. And then here I am like, I'm like, man, why can't I speak in tongues? you know, did not get the Rosetta Stone for that one. And
23: let's take a short break. If you're just joining us, my guest is Lee Sung-jin, creator, writer, and director of the Netflix anthology series Beef. The new season is nominated for 16 Emmys, including 3 for Lee himself. We'll continue our conversation after a short break. This is Fresh Air.
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23: This is Fresh Air, and today I am talking with Lee Sung-jin, the creator of the Emmy-winning Netflix series Beef. The new season is nominated for 16 Emmys and tells a story about love, class, and blackmail at an exclusive country club, starring Oscar Isaac and Carey Mulligan. The first season followed two strangers whose road rage encounter spirals into an all-consuming feud.
5: There is something that you say almost in all of your interviews. 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
7: Yes.
5: And ever since I heard you say that, I've been rethinking everything. And I wanted to know how your parents talked to you.

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2: No matter what your line of work, it's always good to have a backup plan. Just ask James Kokomo Arnold. You're on the Sound Beat.
3: When I was down in Georgia, I was done mighty well.
2: The 18th Amendment ushered in prohibition in the United States, outlawing the manufacture, transportation, and sale of alcohol from 1920 to 1933. During this time, James Arnold was a whiskey bootlegger who got the occasional itch to pick up his guitar and play around town. But in 1933, the amendment was amended, ending prohibition and putting Arnold out of work. He turned towards music full-time. Here's Kokomo Arnold in 1937 with Red Beans and Rice.
3: Ain't gonna take no one's advice.

Yes, 10,000 Rexall drugstores who carry the complete line of top quality Rexall drug products bring you the Jimmy Durante Show with Peggy Lee, Roy Bargy and his orchestra, the Crew Chiefs Quartet, yours truly, Howard Petrie, and Victor Moore. And here he is, ladies and gentlemen, Rexall's prescription for a pleasant evening, the one and only Jimmy Durante in...

0: and look better. Stop the music. Stop the music. The piccolo player's only playing with one pickle. And I got another complaint. I just got word that Petrillo has been elected president of the Musicians Union again. I demand a recount. Who did you guys in the orchestra vote for, Petrillo or Durante?
1: Petrillo!
2: Petrillo!
1: Petrillo!
2: Petrillo!
3: Durante.
0: That proved I'm the winner. And the Musicians Union, one vote against Petrillo is a landslide.
4: Petrillo wasn't the only president in the news this week. The day before yesterday, President Truman came into Los Angeles, but I don't suppose you baffled the crowd to go down and meet him.
0: Howard, you're laboring under a misapprehension. Why, when the presidential special pulled in, I'm the guy who stood on the platform singing, waiting for the train to come in. Waiting for the train to come in. Sorry, Harry, our sound man is a Republican.
4: Well, Jimmy, when the president stepped off the train, was he happy to see you?
0: He was exuberated. He grabbed my hand and said, "Greetings." How do you like that? Congress hasn't passed a law yet, and already I'm drafted. Greetings.
4: Well, given the newsreel, when I saw you hand the president his welcoming gift of a bottle of champagne, he looked puzzled.
0: I'll say he was puzzled. He pointed at my schnoz and said, "This stumps me. It's too small to launch and too big to veto." Chuckling gently at the president's remark and filing it away for November, where am I now? We paraded up Wheelchair Boulevard to UCLA, where Truman received an honorary degree. And after walking 25 miles, I was happy to accept my award, too.
4: Oh, Dr. Sproul presented you with a degree?
0: No, Dr. Scholl presented me with a foot pad.
4: Well, Jim, tell me, did the president get a chance to do any sightseeing in our beautiful city?
0: Indubitably, Howard, indubitably. I took him on a tour, hither and thither, and we finally wound up at the zoo where a very touching scene took place.
4: Well, what happened?
0: The elephant looked Truman in the eye and said, "Please, Harry, tell me what the White House looks like." After 16 years, even an elephant forgets.
4: Well, Jimmy, that sounds very interesting, but I heard that you also attended the press club ball.
0: Yes, Howard, and what a blowout it was. Everybody showed up with a prominent newspaper man, and I brought Greer Garson.
4: You brought Greer Garson? Well, she's not a member of the press.
0: So what? Let them press what they want. I'll press what I want. I'm not going to sit around all evening with Jimmy Fiddler on my lap.
4: Ah, schnoz the ladies' man. What would Durante do without women?
0: Let's put it another way. What would women do without Durante? Wait a minute. I think I like it your way better. Ah, but my romantic life has its ups and downs. Let me elucidate. The other day, a friend of mine gave me the number of a girl he wanted me to know. Blind dates her for me, and when she answered the phone, I gave her my sweetest hello. You see, I always like to start out very brilliant and get dull as I go along. Continuing, I said, "Durante speaking. How about going out with me tonight?" She said, "Before I go out with you, what do you look like?" What a dilemma. Should I tell her the truth and be turned down? Or should I lie and worry about it later? There was no way

You know, the other night I made a blind date the same way, over the phone. I said, hello. She said, hello, come right over. When I got there, she took one look at my nose and said, you sure must have hurried. You forgot to hang up the phone. It's kind of hard to put it in words. It's not that I want to be mysterious. Honest, I'm not trying to stall. Believe me, I'm really quite serious. I'm just an in-between rascal, that's all. I know I'm not good-looking, but what's my opinion against thousands of others?

0: Yes, I got a problem. After all, in describing myself, I gotta be a little modest. You see, beauty is only skin deep. Just happens I got very deep skin. Analyze the facts. Is Walter Pigeon prettier than me?
1: No!
0: Is Cary Grant prettier than me?
1: No!
0: Is Tyrone Power prettier than me?
1: No!
0: Those musicians will say anything to hold their jobs. Why, only a few weeks ago, I had a blind date with a beautiful girl. After that, I met her every night. And you know something? Every time I kissed her, she used to keep her eyes closed. One night, she opened her eyes, and what happened? I never saw her again.

0: ladies and gentlemen, in honor of Father's Day, we bring you the star of One Man's Family.
1: Oh, you got that wrong, Howard. I'm just one man who looks like a family.
0: Why, it's Victor Moore.
1: Well, thanks for mentioning Father's Day, Howard. I've written a little poem about it. Listen. Oh, Father dear, I love you best. But now I have one small request. You told me once of the birds and the bees. I'm over 40 now. Would you finish the story, please?
0: That's a lovely sentiment, Victor. Jimmy will be very proud of you.
1: Don't mention Durante's name to me. Not after what he did to me this morning.
0: Well, why, Victor? What happened?
1: Well, I was walking down Vine Street, ignoring the girls who were whistling at me, when suddenly I heard a voice say,
2: "Get me a lawyer. Get me a lawyer. I'll sue. I've been humiliated."
1: Jimmy, what's the trouble?
2: I just steps into this cafeteria here, sets a cup of coffee on the table, and goes back to get my pie. And when I returns to the table with the pie, what do I find? Somebody stole my coffee.
1: Why?
2: So setting the pie on the table, I goes back for more coffee, and when I returns with the coffee, the pie is gone. So I put the coffee down with a little note beside it which says, "Don't drink this coffee, I put my finger in it." And I goes back for more pie. When I returns again, my coffee is gone, and there's a little note under the saucer which says, "I drank the coffee, but I couldn't locate your finger."
1: Coffee, huh? Gee, that's grounds for a suit. Well, it's better than having no joke at all.
2: Well, tell me, Victor, what are you doing here on Vine Street?
1: I was just on my way down to the depot to pick up a railroad ticket. You see, I'm planning
3: Pardon
1: to take
3: me,
1: a
3: friend,
1: little...
3: but I heard you say you were planning a little trip. Why don't you step inside here? I run the MacDougal Travel Agency.
1: No, I'm going to the depot.
3: You don't see, have to go to the depot, brother. We have tours everywhere. Now, just step inside. It's 20 degrees cooler on the inside.
1: No, I don't think that... It is cooler inside.
2: Would you mind opening that door once more? My nose would like to come in, too.
3: Now, what's your problem, Buster?
1: Well, I want a ticket to Pismo Beach.
3: Pismo Beach? You want to go to Pismo Beach? Why?
1: I prefer to keep that a secret between Pismo Beach and myself.
2: He's going steady with a clam.
3: I got a much better idea, but why don't you try one of our beautiful, luxurious ocean voyages to Honolulu?
2: Don't do it, Victor. Don't do it. If you want to see the hula girls in their grass skirts, never go to Honolulu in the summer.
1: What's wrong with going in the summer?
2: Go in the spring when they're rotating their crops. Ah, Durante, you're like a Hoover vacuum. You'll clean it up tonight.
3: Wait a minute. Your problem is solved. Here's your ticket, and I know you're going to love England.
1: England! All I want is a ticket to Pismo Beach.
2: Yes. Can't you sell him a ticket to Pismo Beach?
3: Wait a minute. I got it. How about a bus trip through the Canadian Rockies? Now, you leave in 10 minutes. Route 66 to Bakersfield and 101 to Salt Lake City. Then you take 57, 92, 48, 24, and 33.
2: How do you like that? Ask a simple question. The guy starts a bingo game.
1: Hold your cards, folks. There may be a mistake. What are we talking about? All I want is a ticket to Pismo Beach. Help! Help! Help!
2: Calm down, Victor. I got a folder right here that solves your problem. It's a tour that ends up in Pismo Beach, but on the way you go to San Diego, Singapore, Rancun, Calcutta, Iceland, Madagascar, and it's all free.
1: Now, take it. Give me that pen. Now, there's my signature, Victor Moore.
2: Congratulations, Victor. You just joined the Navy. Victor. Don't feel upset. That whole thing was just a gag. But I wish I was a sailor, because here comes a girl that would be nice to have one of in every port. Peggy Lee.
4: In person. Hi, Jimmy. How are you tonight, Vicky boy?
1: Well, I'm a little tired. I've been breathing all day.
2: Peggy, you look so lovely that right after the program, I'm going to take you to see Victor's new picture, On Our Merry Way. We'll sit in the balcony.
4: Oh, but you took me there last night and we sat in the balcony.
2: I know, but tonight we'll watch the picture.
1: Say, can I come along, too?
4: Well, of course, Victor. We'll need you.
2: Yeah, while I'm kissing Peggy, you can rattle the popcorn.
1: That's the way I always wind up, holding the bag.
2: Hey. Well, Peggy, while Victor mops the butter off his fingers, would you favor us with a little vocal selection?
4: Gladly, Jimmy. I'd like to sing a new ballad that's making the rounds called It's Magic.

It's magic.

0: Here's a 60-second story from the Rexall Laboratory.
1: Well, this chapter of the Rexall quality story might be called The Sealed Room, but there's no mystery here, no overtones of ghostly horror, but only the quiet, concentrated intensity of scientists at work to guard your health. The Sealed Room? You'll find it in the Rexall Control Laboratory, a glass-walled cubicle strictly off-limits to germs. In this disinfected room, the strength of antiseptics tested, the potency of some vitamins and other painstaking, highly accurate experiments are made. It's only one small part of the great Rexall Control Laboratory, but it contributes mightily to the meaning of the fact that you know so well that you can depend on any drug product that bears the name Rexall.
0: So for any and for all of your household drug needs, always buy Rexall at Rexall.

0: attention. 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
1: Hey, fellas, did you hear that New York State is trying to pass a law making it legal for men to go into beauty parlors?
2: Why, that's ridiculous.
3: Yeah, it could be a catastrophe. A beautician once talked me into putting mud packs on my head.
2: Did it grow hair?
3: No, grass. Oh. These ain't wrinkles on my head. They're lawnmower tracks.
1: Well, there's only one way to find out how the rest of the country feels about men in beauty parlors. 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
3: That's a good idea. 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
2: You two can hop, skip, and jump. 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

0: Jimmy, here's a good beauty parlor. It's run by a former student of Charles of the Ritz.
1: Good. Let's go in and talk to him. Pardon me, sir. I understand that you're one of the best-known beauty operators in the country. Tell me, why do women by the thousands beat a path to your door, fighting for your personal attention just to get a facial massage?
2: I can't go.
1: There's nothing like combing business with pleasure.
0: Yeah, it must be fun running a beauty shop.
2: Oh, no. All day long, it's just gossip, gossip, gossip. Why, just this morning, Mrs. Brown told Mrs. Kelly that she saw Mr. Johnson out with Mrs. Henderson.
1: You don't say.
2: I do say. And Mrs. Johnson is leaving Mr. Johnson so she can marry Mr. Kelly, who's been going around with Mrs. Brown.
0: I bet that surprised you.
2: Oh, no. I started the whole thing.
1: If this guy talked that much in California, he'd have a sunburnt tongue. Look, sir, we're conducting a survey. Are you in favor of a law that allows men to come at the beauty parlors?
2: Oh, definitely. I think it would be a benefit to all men.
0: How?
2: Well, for instance, I could give you some vitamin creams that would really increase your vitality.
0: I don't want to increase it. I just want to keep what I got.
1: Well, tell me, sir, do you use all those beauty preparations yourself?
2: Oh, yes, but don't let this get around. Using all those beauty treatments causes me no end of trouble.
0: What do you mean, trouble?
2: Well, every night before I go to bed, I smear on my face cream, hand cream, elbow cream, knee cream, ankle cream, leg cream, and body cream. And I can't sleep a wink.
1: Why not?
2: All night long, I keep sliding out of bed.
3: Any steak in the fall we take is great.
4: Magnolia blossoms in the air.
1: Ladies and gentlemen, prepare for a landing.

0: Let's go in, Victor. We'll check on this swanky-looking beauty parlor here in Memphis.
1: Well, how do you do, miss?
2: Well, I do declare, if it isn't too nice, gentlemen, come and call on little old bitsy, bitsy me. I sure am powerful glad to see you all, because I just love company. Anytime, any day, I do declare, indeed I do.
0: Thank you, Mrs. F.B. Boom of Lexington, Kentucky.
2: Why, you're mistaken, sir. I'm not from Kentucky. I was born in Memphis and bred in Memphis.
1: Jimmy, she was bred in Memphis.
0: What I wouldn't do for a loaf like this.
1: I'd like a few slices myself.
2: Well, I do declare, if you just ain't the sweetest little old honeysuckle blossom.
1: It gets around.
0: Well, look, miss, we're conducting a survey on the question. Should men be allowed in beauty parlors? I suppose you're against it?
2: On the contrary, sir. You're laboring under a misapprehension.
0: it gets around.
2: I could do wonders for you.
0: For me?
2: Yes. How would you like to have your face lifted?
1: It wouldn't do any good. The weight of his nose would drag it down again.
0: No remarks, Victor. My nose is the only big thing left in the country that Howard Hughes can't afford.
2: Demonstrate my finger wave on your chubby little friend here. First, I'll

0: him by stroking his neck like this.
1: Oh.
0: And then I gently massage his face like this.
1: Oh.
0: And then I start to twist his hair on my fingers and curl it like this.
1: Oh.
2: Poor Victor, his hair is still straight, but his toes are curled.
3: Can he stay in the 48?
4: Captain Johnny, where are we going now?
2: It's a different kind of territory.
5: We haven't much time. Let's go.

0: wild game.
1: See the cowboys roaring, shouting.
2: Ain't you glad you came
3: to Douglas?
2: Come on down, boys, and take the air in Arizona.
1: Where do you expect to find a beauty parlor out here, Jimmy?
0: We're not looking for one, Victor. I just want to find out how a real rugged outdoor man feels about our question. Here comes one now. Oh!

0: for?
1: He violated the code of the West. He said a discouraging word.
2: Tony! Tony! Where's my horse, Tony?
0: You're sitting on him.
2: Oh, yeah. I wondered why my legs dangled when I walked.
1: Now, look here, partner. We're conducting a survey. Are you in favor of men going at the beauty parlors?
2: Well, I'll tell you. I don't hold much truck with them there cosmetiques. Well, just t'other night, some varmint sprinkled some taboo behind my ear while I was sleeping. I woke up in the morning, and my horse kissed me.
1: Let's have a whiff of that stuff. Wow.
0: Strong?
1: Strong. One drop of this stuff and Chloe comes out of the swamp looking for you.
0: Well, then you don't approve of men going into beauty parlors.
2: Out here in the West, we don't need no beauty parlors. If I want a weave in my hair, I go to sleep with my head on my horse Tony's ribs.
1: You sleep with your head on Tony's ribs? What kind of a wave does that put in your hair?
2: Son, you're looking at the original Tony Permanent.
1: Take me home, Mr. Moore. In the 48 is great.
3: New Haven,
0: Memphis,
1: Douglas.
4: You can travel north, south, east, or west.
3: Durrani says that men don't need a beauty.

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1: Touché, Howard, and I'd like to add, I do my shopping at a Rexall store, buying Rexall drugs, and the furthermore, Umbriago, he prefers them too. We buy Rexall, that's all. How about you?
0: Well, that's all for tonight, folks. We'll be back next week with Victor Moore, Peggy Lee, Roy Bargy, the Crew Chiefs Quartet, yours truly, Howard Petrie, and
1: Jimmy Durante in person, who says, good night, Hot Bread Houlihan, wherever you are. Don't get jealous, Mrs. Calabash. This is business.
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3: The Jimmy Durante Show on Tuned to Yesterday from the 16th of June 1948 on NBC. The same year that Jimmy's guest Victor Moore was appearing in a motion picture filled with stars called On Our Merry Way with Paulette Goddard, Jimmy Stewart, Dorothy L'Amour, Henry Fonda, Fred McMurray, and Burgess Meredith. Even bandleader Harry James was in the picture. You're listening to an hour of comedy on Tuned to Yesterday. I'm your host, Mark Levonier. 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
4: The Henry Morgan Show. 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Music of Milton Kadem, me, Ben Grauer. And here's the star of the Henry Morgan Show, standing on his favorite corner in front of the cigar store.
5: Good evening, anybody. Here's Morgan. That's very sweet of you. Thank you. Say, did you see the new fall dresses? Did you see the new necklines? Very low. Below the shoulders. Those dresses are very expensive. Yet, they're all without visible means of support. I saw one gown. Thank you, Bob Hope. I saw one gown that went beyond anything I'd ever seen before. This dress guarantees to get a girl a husband or double her boyfriend's back. And that was very amusing at one time. And these skirts are tight. Very tight. So tight that women will have to Vaseline their heads to slip them on. That's funny. I thought the other one was funnier. They had a display of the new girdles at the show, too. Of course, the designs were new, but the same old rule applies for girdles. Remember, you only get out of a girdle what you put into it. Well, that joke was leased to me by this Fred Allen for the summer. They also showed the new French-type bathing suits. A girl came out wearing one of these French suits. Never has so little covered so little since that girl was very little. I understand. No, don't applaud it. My goodness, we have at least three more jokes before the program's over. I understand they're beginning to sell these French bathing suits in New York. They come to you wrapped in a summons. When the girl gets home, she unties the package, keeps the summons, and puts on the string. You know, the girl... the girl who wears... thank you, orchestra. Almost as loud as Ray Block's orchestra. The girl who... Louder. The girl who wears one... I'm still on the French bathing suit thing. The girl who wears one can have her boyfriend sing her a lullaby. Baby, you're so cold outside. True, so much of her is outside. Well, possibly I'll do some more research on that and throw the whole routine away. Oh, excuse me. Here comes my friend Gerard. Hello, Gerard.
6: How are you?
5: You look a little sunburned, Gerard. Were you away?
6: Yeah, I went to some resort for the weekend.
5: Oh, that's nice. Did you like it?
6: Ugh.
5: What was the name of the place?
6: Villa O'Houlihan.
5: Villa O'Houlihan.
6: Yeah, on the Hudson.
5: Hey, tell me something. How'd you happen to go there?
6: Well, I seen an ad in the papers. It said, relax in a rustic retreat set in natural picturesque surroundings.
5: And?
6: It was a veterans housing project that was condemned.
5: Well, why was it condemned?
6: Alligators.
5: Isn't that ridiculous? Alligators on the Hudson. At worst, they were probably lizards.
6: Heck, I seen them. They were alligators.
5: Well, maybe they were big lizards.
6: All right.
5: All right.
6: So I should spend $15 a day to relax with big lizards.
5: No, seriously. I'm sure if they had a resort there, there was more to do than just look at lizards.
6: Yeah. The ad said indoor and outdoor sports.
5: Well?
6: They had a checkerboard and a lounge.
5: That was the indoor sport?
6: That was both.
5: What do you mean?
6: On a nice day, they moved the checkerboard outside.
5: Well, but what about exercise? They must have had some kind of exercise.
6: Yeah, they had exercise.
5: Well, what?
6: Carrying the checkerboard.
5: It wasn't a place for athletes. Sounds more like a rest home.
6: How could you rest? Those birds outside your window every morning.
5: Birds outside the window can be very pleasant.
6: Buzzards?
5: Buzzards? No.
6: I tell him yes, he tells me no.
5: Gerard, it's impossible. They were not buzzards.
6: All right, lizards.
5: Still sounds like a rest home, Gerard. Tell me, how was the food?
6: The ad said, good American cooking.
5: And?
6: Maybe it was cooked by a good American, but the food was terrible.
5: Pretty depressing place. Was there anything to do evenings?
6: The ad said, dancing every night.
5: Dancing? Well, you must have enjoyed that.
6: Even the first couple of nights, it was boring.
5: Why?
6: Who wants to dance with Mr. O'Houlihan?
5: Well, in that case, of course, I don't blame him.
6: Sure. All the time, he wants to lead.
5: There?
6: Only O'Houlihan's father. He couldn't dance at all.
5: Well, they don't get to the studio pretty... Oh, here comes old Gideon Pillsbury Jr. Nice old Pop. Hiya, Pop.
7: And hello, Sonny. You can't stop and talk now. I'm going in the cigar store and get me a box of cigars. I'm a father.
5: A father? Well, no kid. Congratulations. When did it happen?
7: 61 years ago.
5: Well, why are you getting the cigars now?
7: Why? Because the store will be closed later.
5: Yeah, but
7: how old do you think I am?
5: Oh, 82?
7: 93. No, I'm 93 because I never put oil on my body. Oil closes up the pores. Pores have to breathe. You ever lie still and feel the hair on your arms uncurl?
5: I think so.
7: That's your pores breathing through the hair.
5: Jeez.
7: How old do you think I am?
5: 93.
7: 82.
5: Didn't you say
7: it? Was a fireman who invented the first frozen popsicle.
5: A fireman invented the popsicle?
7: During the big fire up at Hockomock Head in the winter of 1878. It was so cold, the water froze up solid in the watering hose.
5: I see.
7: This here fireman had one finger stuck in the nozzle. He unscrewed his finger, and there it was, the first popsicle.
5: Finger flavored.
7: When the fireman died, the popsicle makers put up a monument to him.
5: What was it?
7: 70-foot finger wrapped in wax paper.
5: No kidding.
7: And next to it is a statue of a small boy perspiring. You know what it says underneath?
5: What?
7: Keep off the grass. I had a friend named Bing Coolidge.
5: Bing Coolidge.
7: No relation to the singer.
5: I see.
7: Yeah, Bing worked in the gravel pit, and his pores got all clogged up with gravel powder.
5: And?
7: Yeah, when his pores tried to breathe, they made a hissing sound. Every one of his pores was like a tiny pee whistle.
5: No kidding.
7: He had pores that snored. Old fella, too, yeah. How old do you think Bing was?
5: Oh, 85.
7: No, not me, Bing.
5: Oh, are you 85?
7: 91. No more of your blabbing, Sonny. I'll never make it this way.
5: Make what?
7: 92. So long, Sonny. Keep your eye on Dr. Townsend.
5: So long, Father.

0: Ladies and gentlemen, you may not know it, but some remarkable things have happened because of Vitalis. V-I-T-A-L-I-S. Milton, a drum roll, if you please, sir.
1: The case of Mr. Absalom Farnsalem of Barnstable, who used Vitalis in the 60-second workout.
0: Before Absalom Farnsalem used Vitalis in the 60-second workout on his hair looked awful. After using Vitalis, he had the best-looking, healthiest-looking head of hair he ever had. Two girls immediately proposed marriage to him. He married both of them. Still in jail. Next case, Ben.
1: The case of Mr. Boyntree Flickdang, who used Vitalis and the 60-second workout.
0: Mr. Flickdang wanted to protect his scalp from the drying effects of the summer sun, so he used Vitalis. He came out looking great and was offered the job of head cashier at the First National Bank. He later embezzled $800,000. Says that he owes it all to Vitalis. Next case.
1: The case of Mr. Hobart Pulsifer, who used Vitalis in the 60-second workout for his hair.
0: Hobart Pulsifer didn't like gooky stuff on his hair, so he tried Vitalis. Looked like a real doll. He was delighted with the result, and while crossing the street, stopped to admire his reflection in a mud puddle. A truck came along and killed him. So remember, for your hair, Vitalis and the 60-second workout. Hey, Benno.
2: Yes.
0: In the mail. Huh? A couple of people have written in for the French story we once picked up from the Paris radio about Little Red Riding Hood.
2: Good. You're going to do it?
0: No. Oh. Because last week I picked up a new one on shortwave, Jack and the Beanstalk. Want to introduce it or anything?
2: Why, I'd rather introduce it than anything.
1: Boys and girls, Radio Paris brings you your favorite storyteller, Uncle Henri Morgan.
3: Bonsoir. Tonight, I tell the story of Jacques and the stalk de beans. This story is famous. One time there was a son, was living with his mother, Jacques. Busted, not a franc. They did not even have the money to go on relief. The mother was very poor, but gorgeous. She said to Jacques, Jacques, she said, we have nothing but our cow, Fifi. She's only a cow, but gorgeous. She said to Jacques, this is the tourist season. Go down the road, find a rich American, sell the cow. Get the money. Remember, Fifi is French cow. Two faucets give milk, two faucets give champagne. On the road, Jacques meets a fellow who says, kill cow. Then he says, hey, buddy, you want to buy razor blades? Buddy, you want to buy postcards? Buddy, you want to buy beans? So Jacques gives him the cow for a handful of beans. When he gets home, his mother is furious. Her face is red, her eyes are flashing, her hair is all tumbled. She is gorgeous. But furious, she throws the beans out the window. Next morning, outside his big stalk de beans. He's enormous. Mother, she is amazed. Her mouth is open, her eyes are open, her hair is all tumbled. She's a dog. Jacques immediately climbs the beanstalk up. At the top is a big castle, and he knocks on the door. A laddie comes out and says, a giant lives here, he will eat you. So, I hide you in closet de la broom. Immediately the giant come in and he says, quote, fee, fi, fo, fum, I smell the blood of an Englishman. His wife says, no, that is not Englishman. You smell dinner. We are having London broil. Afterwards, she brings to the giant the goose that lay the golden eggs, and Jacques says to himself in front of the closet, quel goose! Jacques steals the goose, and the next night after dinner, the giant asks for harp that play herself. Jacques in the broom closet hears the harp that play herself, and he says,
0: Gee, Dad, it's a Wurlitzer. Jacques steals a harp, but the giant wake up and chase to him. He try to hit Jacques, but Jacques slide down the stalk to Bean and grab up an axe. Again the giant try to hit him, but the beanstalk topple over and the giant break his neck. So, like other giants, he could not get a hit to save his neck. Oh, dodger, rooter. Today, the mother is still gorgeous and Jacques is in business. You met him on the street and he will say to you, hey, buddy, razor blades, postcards, beans. This is Uncle Henry saying bonsoir. Some time ago, we pointed out on this show that the public schools don't take advantage of the new methods in teaching children. The kids get a little bored, like in history class, for example. But they all like to listen to the radio, so I thought, well, why not make history sound like a late afternoon children's program? Like this.
1: Bomb Flakes. The cereal that gives you more zing, more zest, more zoom, because it contains uranium. Present...
0: Christopher Columbus, all Venetian boy.
1: But before we start our story, kids, here's a brief message from our sponsor.
0: Listen, gang, do you want to have strong, sound teeth so you can bite the mailman? Sure you do. Then eat Bomb Flakes. It's guaranteed to give you extra power, kids, because each box contains a genuine fang. So tell Mother to buy a box today. And if Mother won't do it, pester her. Nag her. Throw yourself on the floor and scream. Hold your breath until you're blue. You know. You'll do that for Uncle Henry, won't you, kids? Remember, eat Bomb Flakes, the breakfast cereal of Lucky Luciano.
1: And now, today's chapter of Christopher Columbus, all Sicilian boys.
0: It's the year 1463 in the city of Genoa. A man, Mr. Giovanni Columbus, is pacing nervously up and down outside a door, waiting, when suddenly the doctor comes out and says...
4: Congratulations, Mr. Columbus. You are the father of an 8-pound baby.
5: Oh, thank you, doctor. My boy will be a great sailor, the most famous man of all time. Do you believe that, doctor?
4: No.
5: Why not?
4: It's a girl.
0: Several years later... Mr. Columbus is again nervously pacing up and down outside that door when...
4: Congratulations, Mr. Columbus. Everything is fine.
5: Oh, thank you, doctor. My boy will be a great sailor, the most famous man of our time. Do you believe that, doctor?
4: What boy? I just took out your wife's tonsils.
0: But several years later, a son was born to Mr. Columbus. And when the doctor announced the glad news, Mr. Columbus said...
5: At last, I tell you, doctor, my boy will be a great sailor, the most famous man of his time. What do you say to that, doctor?
4: When are you going to pay me for your wife's tonsils?
1: One day, when Chris Columbus was just a little lad, a young friend approached him and said...
6: Hey, Chris, what you doing?
7: I am thinking of what the world is like, and I have come to the conclusion that it is not flat, as we have been taught, but it is round.
1: And the other young lad, wise in the teachings of science, steeped in the lore of ancient doctrine... looked at Chris and replied...
6: Ah, you fudge ravioli.
1: But Chris Columbus, all Neapolitan boy, knew that he was right. And the next morning he said to his wise old father...
7: Oh, wise old father. I do indeed believe that the world is a sphere, surrounded on all sides by the heavens above us.
8: Drink your milk.
7: Father, have you observed how the horizon bends beyond the ocean, disappearing, as it were, in a circular orbit?
8: Drink your milk.
7: Look, Father, look at this egg. I could stand it on end. This proves beyond shadow of a doubt that gravity pulls in all directions and the world is indeed round. What do you say to that, old father?
8: Eat your egg.
0: One day, young Christopher stood outside the great palace of the king and queen. As he looked up at the towering battlements, he had an idea. Taking a piece of chalk from his pocket, he wrote on the wall, Ferdinand loves Isabella. But before he could run away, a palace guard seized him and took him to the queen. She looked at the spunky lad and said,
7: Who are you? I am Christopher Columbus, all Palermo boy. Oh, Queen Isabella, I have a theory to which none will listen. But I know that thou, and thy great wisdom, will indeed pay heed. It is my firm belief, O Queen, that the world is round.
9: Oh, thy father's ravioli.
7: Oh, gracious Queen, I asked the wherewithal to sail around the world and prove my theory, O gracious Queen.
9: No.
7: Oh, gracious Queen, what do you say, gracious Queen? Just a couple of ships, will you? How will you, huh? Gracious Queen.
9: Oh, all right. Here's my diamond bracelet. Buy yourself a ship.
7: One ship ain't enough. I come across, gracious Queen. Will you hire another ship, huh, Queen?
9: Oh, all right. Here's my emeralds. Get another ship.
7: No, I need three, Queen, huh? Come on, bear spore, Queen. What do you say? How about being a little gracious, gracious Queen?
9: Here's my necklace.
7: Gee, thanks, Queen. Thanks a lot, Queen. You're a prince.
9: Go already.
7: Okay, Queen. Thanks a lot, Queen. I'll see you around, Queen. Goodbye, Queen.
10: Your Majesty.
9: Yes, Chancellor?
10: The man wants to sail around the earth. He's mad. You know the earth is flat.
9: Of course.
10: Then why did you give him your jewels?
9: I want him to sail to the edge and fall off.
0: Will Chris Columbus, all Strombolian boy, really sail to the edge and fall off? Will Chris go on to discover America? Will his men stand by him? Where is the ship? What of Queen Isabella? Who is Sylvia? How deep is the ocean? What time is it? We'll find out in just a moment. But first, gang, let me tell you about Bomb Flakes' free gift offer. It's a dandy kit containing a real live tropical black widow spider. Yes, kids, the same kind of spider that bites real African explorers. And listen, kids, want to have a laugh? Just put one of these spiders in your father's pajamas and watch some fun. Remember, one bite from the black widow spider will make your hair fall out. Send for it today. Be the first kid on your block to be bald. Just send your name and address to Spider, Box 29, Chicago. 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
1: Now back to Chris Columbus, all Sardinian boy. On the Atlantic, for many days, have sailed through raging storms and heavy seas, tossed by the waves and battered by the winds. But Chris Columbus stands at the helm of the Santa Maria and says...
7: Oh.
11: Are you going to turn back, Captain?
7: Not I, Chris Columbus. All Florentine boys. Ahoy, mates. Belay to starboard. Tack the mizzenmast. Top jet the barnacle. Heave-ho. Ahoy. Belay. Aye-aye. Yo-ho. Hoo-ha.
12: Then land to starboard.
7: Land. I've done it. They laughed at me. They called me crazy. They said I would never get it off the ground. They told me to get a horse. They said I'm a screwball. They called me Fulton's folly. They called me crazy. Ha! Now what'll they say when I get back home?
12: They will say, Avanti, Palombino, Fortissimus, Palamagni, Cristoforo Colombo, Menaggi Divati.
7: What does that mean?
12: Look who's back! Crazy Chris!
0: Remember, gang, bomb flakes contain uranium. 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

0: same corner in Feather Cigar Store again next week at the same time. Now you, Ben. I got mine.
1: It's the Henry Morgan Show, presented by Bristol Myers. Makers of Vitalis for well-groomed hair and mum to safe for deodorant. Arthur Stang, Teddy Delmar, Benny Harris and Jeff Clark, and Milton Cadams and his orchestra. Morgan himself will be back in his favorite corner in front of the cigar store next Wednesday night at the same time. Henry Morgan Show is produced by...

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1: 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And that does it for this hour of comedy on Tuned to Yesterday. 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Until our next hour together, I'm Mark LeBellier. Thanks for tuning in.
2: 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Thanks for joining us this Thursday night on WRVO Public Media. I'm Jason Smith. Stay with us. Coming up next, we have another hour of Tune to Yesterday here on WRVO. 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
1: It's Tuned to Yesterday, broadcasting programs from radio's golden years. Welcome, I'm your host, Mark LeVonier. Westerns coming up in this hour. We'll enjoy Dr. Six Gun and Gunsmoke.
6: You know, someday, Doc, if my luck holds, I'm going to get a chance to work on you.
7: Oh, no, you know, I'd sooner die. I'd sooner lie in the snow and bleed to death all alone, without anybody around even to bury me. Oh, come in. Oh, hello, Chester.
8: Doc, Mr. Dillon, Art Long's been killed.
6: What?
8: Yes, sir. A cowboy just came into the office and told me. Said he rode by his cabin this afternoon and he found him there laying right in the door. Barnaby Hoffer must have done it.
7: Hoffer? I thought you had him in jail, Matt.
6: Well, I turned him loose next morning, Doc. He seemed calm enough, and I guess I made a mistake.
7: I guess you did, all right.
1: It's Tuned to Yesterday.
9: Live from NPR News, I'm Giles Snyder. The Trump administration is moving forward with a new set of tariffs. They're to take effect in about an hour as temporary blanket tariffs expire. The new tariffs of 10 to 12.5% will be on goods from dozens of the U.S.'s major trading partners. NPR's Danielle Kurtzleben reports on the latest changes.
10: The new tariffs cover 59 countries and the European Union. According to the U.S. Trade Representative's office, more than 99% of U.S. imports come from those economies. However, a broad swath of goods are exempted, including energy. The tariffs were created under a law that allows tariffs against countries with unfair trade practices. The administration says the new tariffs are on economies that import goods made with forced labor. The tariffs go into effect at the same time that a global blanket tariff of 10% expires. The administration has imposed tariffs using several laws after the Supreme Court ruled a raft of Trump's tariffs unlawful in February. Danielle Kurtzleben, NPR News.
9: The new tariffs are drawing protests. Australia and Brazil are describing them as unjustified. In a statement, Massachusetts Democratic Governor Maura Healey sought to tie them to the affordability issue, saying they will result in higher costs. Mortgage rates, the highest they've been in almost a year. NPR's Stephen Basaha says a war with Iran is driving up the cost of borrowing.
11: The average rate for a 30-year mortgage hit 6.58% this week, the highest since August last year. Rates were falling earlier this year and even fell below 6% in February, the first time in 3.5 years. But then the war with Iran started. The uncertainty and inflation fears that came with the war shook the bond market, raised the cost of borrowing, and drove mortgage rates back up. Now the war is expanding and mortgage rates are rising again as pending home sales fall. Redfin reports pending sales this week are at their lowest level in 3 months. Stephen Basaha, NPR News.
9: Congress remains divided over President Trump's handling of the Iran war. NPR's Claudia Rosales reports that lawmakers were split on votes today, pushing Trump to end the conflict.
10: The Senate voted against advancing a measure to force Trump to end hostilities against Iran shortly after the House voted to approve a similar resolution. Senate Democratic Leader Chuck Schumer says his party will keep forcing the votes.
12: It was perfectly appropriate and right and part of our obligation as the opposition party to force our Republican colleagues to vote again and again and again until they see the light.
10: However, most Republicans argued that the measures would weaken the U.S. position with Iran. 4 House Republicans joined Democrats to approve a war powers resolution, while fewer decided to cross the aisle for a similar measure in the Senate. Claudia DeSalis, NPR News, the Capitol.
9: And you're listening to NPR News. That big storm that's brought heavy surf and some flooding to southern Louisiana and Texas is weakening. The National Hurricane Center in Miami says in its final advisory on Bertha that it has degenerated into a trough, but that its remnants are still capable of dropping up to 4 inches of rain in isolated spots over South Texas. Bertha came ashore for a second time Thursday near Galveston, Texas. Eli Lilly's new experimental obesity drug is getting closer to the finish line. NPR's Sydney Lupkin reports.
13: Eli Lilly is studying retatrutide, which is part of the next generation of obesity drugs currently being studied. While Wegovy and Zepbound target the GLP-1 hormone, this new drug works on 3 hormones, GLP-1, GIP, and glucagon. New trial results show patients with severe obesity and cardiovascular disease taking the highest dose of retatrutide lost up to an average of 56 pounds over 80 weeks, and patients with obesity and type 2 diabetes lost up to an average of 50 over the same time. Eli Lilly says it plans to submit the findings to a peer-reviewed medical journal. And although the company had said in May that it was aiming to submit retatrutide for FDA approval by the end of the year, it now says it will do so in the first 3 months of 2027. Sydney Lupkin, NPR News.
9: The major financial markets in Asia tracking losses on Wall Street. The regional markets down amid a spike in oil prices following increased fighting in the Middle East. Brent crude, the international standard, shot to its highest price since May today and remains above $100 a barrel. This is NPR News.
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1: Welcome to Tuned to Yesterday, bringing you programs from radio's golden years. I'm your host, Mark Levonier. In this hour, radio westerns, some classics as well. Later on, we hear Gunsmoke from 1954. But right now, it's Dr. Six Gun, a short-lived series written by 2 NBC staff writers whose work was showcased mainly on X-1, which would be in the following year of this broadcast, from October 21st, 1954. This story, penned by Ernest Canoy and George Lefferts, marking program number 8 for Dr. Six Gun.
15: Across the rugged Indian territory rides a tall young man on a mission of mercy. His medical bag strapped on one hip, his six-shooter on the other. This is Dr. Six Gun.

0: in the exciting adventure series, Dr. Six Gun. Ray Matson, M.D., was the gun-toting frontier doctor who roamed the length and breadth of the old Indian territory. Friend and physician to white man and Indian alike, the symbol of justice and mercy in the lawless West of the 1870s, this legendary figure was known to all as Dr. Six Gun.
1: I am Pablo. And take my word for it, I am a man as well known in the territory as the cavalry troops from Fort Dodge.
2: And between you and me, there are trails in the territory that Pablo travels that the cavalry rides on tiptoe, whistling to keep their spirits up. For I am a peddler, and a peddler is always welcome. That is Midnight, a raven, a very wise bird.
3: Sky.
2: Very wise. With wisdom he has learned from me.
3: Sky. Oh, my. Straight right.
1: See? A veritable sage. There is perhaps only one wiser in the territory. My friend, Doc Six Gun. But then, he cannot fly, so who is to judge? And that is an interesting question. Who is to judge? For it is my story. It started as I rode the trail into Frenchman's Ford. At the Table Rock Fork, I met a young man, and we rode together. A cheerful young man with a pinto cow pony, with a fancy stock saddle all covered with silver and carvings.
4: I ride an old thing, I lead an old thing. Found a man's hand for to throw the hands. They feed in the coolies, they water in the draw. Their tails are all matted, their backs are all raw.
5: Right around you, little doggies, right around them slow. The fiery and snuffy are ready to go.
1: Bravo, bravo. We make a fine duet, eh?
6: Well, you ain't a bad singer at all.
1: Bad? My friend, I have sung before the crowned heads of Europe.
6: Well, I've sung before some crowned heads myself.
1: You?
6: Sure, crowned with long horns anyways.
1: Oh, cantaloupe.
6: Well, let me tell you, it ain't easy keeping a herd of spooky beef quiet in a thunderstorm, just singing.
1: That would indeed be an audience of critics.
6: You're a peddler, huh? I could tell by your pack.
1: And you are a cowboy. I can tell by many things.
6: Well, you should see me walking. You know right enough.
1: You are also a humorist.
6: Well, anyways, I'm Fred Garth.
1: And I am Pablo.
3: Midnight.
1: And this is my old friend, Midnight. Are you riding to Frenchman's Ford?
6: Yeah, been a week riding.
1: Oh, I thought I knew every vaquero in the territory.
6: I've been punching down in Texas recent. I come back to... Well, anyway, I'm back.
1: You have business in Frenchman's Ford?
6: Yeah.
1: Important?
6: Well, I've been planning this certain business since I was down in the panhandle.
1: Oh, you left Frenchman's Ford in a hurry?
6: Yeah, you might say about two jumps ahead of three fellers carrying 30-30 rifles. I shot a man.
1: Oh?
6: Oh, it was a fair fight, right enough. It was payday, and I guess he was a little drunker than me. Leastwise, he emptied his six gun at me and didn't hit nothing. I hit something. Just my bad luck, he had two brothers, so I cut and run.
1: A man of discretion. The atmosphere has cleared in Frenchman's Ford?
6: Yeah. The two of them took off for the Oregon Territory.
1: Oh, I see.
6: And like I say, I got a job to do on the Ford.
1: Well, perhaps we will see each other in town, eh? And celebrate your return.
6: Maybe. It's been 3 years. I wonder what folks in town are likely to say when they find out that I'm back.
1: I sold Fred Garth a red bandana, and I parted company with him at the edge of town. And he rode off on his pinto pony, singing a happy song about a dying cowboy or an aged horse or something of the sort. A very peaceful song. About 11 o'clock at night in Frenchman's Ford,
2: it was not so peaceful.
7: Hey!

0: Hey, Doc!
1: All right, all right.
0: Doc, open up! Doc!
1: Coming.
0: Listen, Doc. You put on your boots and
1: I'm
0: come right...
1: I'm dressed. I just got in.
0: Well, come on.
1: Now, hold on, Benton. Where are you dragging me?
0: You gotta come, quick.
2: What is the matter, Doc?
1: I don't know, Pantelow. Come on now, Benton. Give me a straight story.
0: They got him.
1: Who?
0: The fella that shot Arnie Harrison tonight in that express office holdup.
1: I just got in from the Arroyo Grande. What's this all about?
0: A fella come riding into town about 11 and pulled a gun on Arnie at the express office. Got away with $4,000. Then he shot Arnie down to the street when he rode off. Come on, Doc. You gotta get down to the jail.
1: What for?
0: We found the fella. Only he got just a little shot. You gotta fix him up.
1: Pablo, get my bag and meet me down at the jail.
2: Pronto, Doc.
0: We don't want him to bleed to death before he gets a chance to get tried and hung.
1: All right, let me through.
3: Where's the Doc?
1: Hello. Jared?
4: Hi, Doc. Sorry to put you out of bed.
1: You didn't. Where is he?
4: Back in the cells. Come on now, you boys. Clear out now.
1: Back here?
4: The other one. That's old Harry sleeping it off in that one.
1: Locked.
4: Oh, I'm sorry, Doc. Be right there.
2: Let me through. Doc!
1: In here, Pablo.
2: I have your bag.
1: Let me into him, Jared.
4: Yeah, sure. His name's Fred Garth. All right, you. Here's Doc.
5: It's the use of bringing him. Not going to last long.
4: We like healthy corpses at the end of our ropes. Fix him up, Doc.
2: It's him.
4: Hmm? You know this hombre?
2: A little. I rode with him a few hours.
5: Hello, peddler.
1: All right, son. Where'd you get it? Shoulder?
5: My arm.
1: Mm-hmm. Pablo, cut off his shirt.
2: What a pity. A very beautiful shirt.
5: Yeah. I won it in Laredo in a Faro game. Always was lucky.
1: Well, this is going to hurt.
5: Thanks.
1: Flesh wound.
4: Yeah, that's good. Hey! Hey, boys! He's going to be all right. Now go on home till tomorrow. Go on!
1: Hold on now. All right. Pablo, the bandage.
2: Right here.
1: You just keep this clean and no gangrene will set in.
4: He won't have long to worry about gangrene.
1: This is the one that held up the express office?
4: Yeah, and shot Arnie. Nice old feller, too. Played checkers with him.
1: Mm. How'd you get this man?
4: Out in Mesa Verde.
1: You sure he did it?
4: Yeah, yeah. Oh, he wore a mask, a bright red bandana, but his horse was recognized, and that fancy stock saddle of his. And anyways, we found the mail pouch from the express office in his saddlebag.
1: Mm. Well, yeah, that does it. How's it feel?
5: Lousy.
1: Well, 45 slug isn't exactly a bee sting.
5: Thanks, Doc.
1: All right. I'll be over in the morning to look at it.
5: I'll be around.
1: I suppose so. All right, Jared.
4: Okay, Doc.
2: Doc, I do not understand it. I rode with him yesterday afternoon. He sang like a bird. Such a man does not kill anybody.
4: Yeah? He did once before. 4 years ago in the big parlor at the Silver Eagle.
2: He told me. He said it was safe for him now to come back to Frenchman's Ford. Mr. Jared, are you sure? He was so happy, so light-hearted. He bought a bright bandana from me.
4: A red bandana?
2: Well, yes.
4: Like this one?
2: Yes. That is the one I sold.
4: Yeah. Well, we picked it up where the killer dropped it riding out of town. Oh, it's him, all right.
1: What does he have to say?
4: Nothing. But he doesn't have to.
1: You figuring on any trouble, Jared?
4: Trouble, Doc? No. The boys all went home. Circuit judge is due in tomorrow night. He runs a nice, quick murder trial. There won't be no trouble. Well, good night, Doc. Good
1: night, Jared.
4: Hey, you in there? I'll bring you some coffee in a couple hours.
2: I do not understand it, Doc. A peddler is a great judge of character. I will stake my life on it. I would go further. I would bet cash that that young man did not do these things.
1: Well, it sure doesn't look good for him.
2: But believe me, Doc, he was so cheerful. He told me how anxious he was to get back to Frenchman's Ford. He said that there was some business that he had to... No, I still don't believe
1: it. Well, something about it bothers me, too. You know, I've seen a lot of men face the rope. And tough or not, they're fighting for their lives somehow. This boy just gives up.
3: Something.
1: Wait a minute. What is it? Someone in the shadows. Who's there?
6: I'm sorry.
1: Oh.
6: Doc Sixgun?
1: Yes?
6: You just come from the jail, didn't you?
1: Why, yes, I did.
6: Is he... I mean, you saw him. Is he hurt bad?
1: You're Al Wheelock's daughter, aren't you?
6: Uh-huh.
1: Kathy?
6: No, that's my older sister. I'm Jenny. Did you see him? Is he all right?
1: It was just a flesh wound. He'll be all right.
6: Oh. Will they hang him?
1: The territorial judge comes in tomorrow night. There'll be a trial.
6: But they'll hang him, won't they? I mean, there isn't any chance.
1: Hey, now, wait a minute.
6: I told him not to come back. I told him. Oh, Fred.
1: Now, take it easy, Jenny.
6: Can you help him, Doc? Everybody says you're fair. You won't let them hang him, will you?
1: I don't know what I can do about it.
6: Oh, I suppose not. Well, I won't bother you no more.
1: Wait a minute. Jenny, why are you so interested in Fred Garth?
6: I was going to marry him. That's why he come back to town.
2: Doc, I told you, that was a man riding to a girl, not to a murder.
6: I wrote him not to come back. I said I'd go to Laredo or anywhere. But he wanted to come for me here. He wanted everybody in town to know about us. I only saw him for a few minutes yesterday. Doc, they can't hang him. They can't.
1: Jenny, a man was killed.
6: But Fred didn't do it, Doc. I know he didn't. I love him.
1: I'm afraid that won't hold as evidence in Judge Passman's court.
6: Oh, Doc, will you help him? Nobody else in town will. He didn't do it. I know he didn't.
1: Well, if he's innocent...
6: Please, Doc.
1: Look, I'll ask around, Jenny, and see what I can find out.
6: Oh, thank you, Doc, thank you. Do you think... My father would just kill me, but do you think I could see him?
1: Why don't you ask Frank Jarrett?
6: Would Mr. Jarrett let me?
1: Tell him I sent you. That might help.
6: Oh, thank you, Doc, thank you. Would please help, Fred, please.
1: Well, Pablo?
2: Well?
1: If he's innocent, they will...
2: Doc, you know better. When George Passman holds court, President Grant himself couldn't get acquitted.
4: Herman? I'll thank you to close up that bar while I'm holding court. There'll be no whiskey competing while I'm dispensing justice. All right, now. The prisoner has the right to a lawyer. None of the learned gentlemen traveling the circuit with the court care to volunteer, so we cut cards. Low man was Mr. Harris, who now appears for the defendant. Incidentally, Mr. Harris lost $15 at five-card stud in the same session.
2: You see what I mean, Doc? Fred Garth has no more chance than a rabbit in a bear trap.
1: We just got to wait, Pablo.
4: A prisoner will approach the bar. The bar of justice, that is, the other one being temporarily suspended.
7: Here he is, Judge Passman.
4: You heard the charge against you. How do you plead, guilty or not guilty?
7: Does it matter?
4: Not to me, but we've got to go through the motions. Clerk, enter a plea or not guilty.
8: Hey,
4: now, listen, all you hungover saddle tramps. I want no muttering in my court. Isn't the man I ever hanged could complain afterwards he didn't get a fair trial? All right, call the first witness. Prisoner, rise and face the jury. Frederick Garth, you've been tried and found guilty of murder in the first degree. I now pronounce sentence upon you. You shall be taken from here to a place of detention, from thence to a place of execution on... let me see, today's Monday... On Friday, the 24th of July.
9: What are we going to wait for Friday?
4: He's got a right to appeal to the territorial governor. It's the law. Oh, where was I? Oh, and then hang by the neck until dead. May heaven have mercy on your soul. All right, Herman, you can open up the bar.
5: Jenny. Honey, please. Doc, take her away.
6: Fred, why didn't you say something? Why didn't you tell him you didn't do it?
5: Doc, please. Come on, Jenny.
6: Fred.
5: Come on,
1: let go of the bars.
6: Fred!
1: Pablo.
2: Come on, Miss Jeannie. Come with me. I'll take you home now.
6: No. I want to stay with him.
2: Oh, but it will not help him to see you cry. At least come with me. I have a mirror in my back. You can make yourself beautiful.
6: Me?
2: Well, it is the kindest thing you can do. Now, you come with me. That's all.
6: I'll be back, Fred.
5: Jared, don't let her in here again.
4: I was trying to do you a favor, Garth.
5: Well, thanks. I've had enough favors.
1: Jared, let me in with him.
4: Well, now, I don't know, Doc.
1: Oh, come on. If I'm going to have to pronounce him dead after the hanging, I got a right to talk to him alive.
4: Well, I don't suppose it'll hurt.
1: Thanks.
4: I'll have to lock you in with him. Just call her when you want up, Doc.
1: All right. Now, Fred.
5: What are you hanging around me for, Doc?
1: I'm not so sure you're guilty.
5: But you heard the trial.
1: I didn't hear much defense for you.
5: Mr. Harris had a hard night playing stud.
1: Fred, now tell me the truth. You didn't hold up that express office. A man doesn't come back to town to marry a girl and then pull a thing like that.
5: Look, I'm a vicious character with an insane temper. I killed a man once before. You heard that?
1: That was 3 years ago in a drunken brawl. Fred, what are you holding back for? I want to help you.
5: There's nothing you can do.
1: It's as if you're tying that rope yourself. Now tell me the truth. I promised Ginny that I...
5: Listen, Doc. About Ginny. You do me a favor, will you?
1: What is it?
5: You look after her for me, will you? I mean... After her. She's only a kid. 17. Her father hit her with a bridle strap when he found she came here. Look after her for me.
1: All right, Fred. You're sure you haven't got anything to tell me?
5: No.
1: Okay. Jared?
4: Okay, Doc.
1: I'll see you again, Fred.
4: You want out, Doc?
1: Bye, Fred.
5: Hey, Doc. Doc, one thing.
1: Yes?
5: Just as a favor to you, I'm going to leave my body for science.
1: I'll see you again, Fred.

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1: Garth wants to die.

0: That's right, civil of you, Doc. Pumping for me.
1: That's all right. Here, enough?
0: Enough water for this house. Don't use it much except to wash clothes or maybe make coffee.
1: Won't you sit down, Mrs. Garth? I want to talk to you.
0: Might as well stay out here. Old man's sleeping it off inside.
1: Fred's father?
0: Yeah. He got a skinful at Silver Eagle last night. The boys was buying for him because his son was going to hang. He come home and said it's the first time he ever got any pleasure out in his children. Then he passed out.
1: Mrs. Garth, I've been trying to help Fred.
0: Why?
1: Well, I think he's hiding something. He came back to Frenchman's Ford to get married. Did you know that?
0: Hmm?
1: But he won't defend himself. He just gives up.
0: Surprise and custody hates himself. Well, he comes by it natural, just like his pop. Peas in a pod. Mean. Clear through.
1: But he's your son.
0: He's a Garth. They're all pies and mean. I ought to know. I live with his pa since the war. He was an officer then. Oh, you should have seen him riding off with a yellow sash around his middle. For all his sousing and rioting, he's still got his figure.
1: Did you see Fred the day he came home?
0: For a spell. He come riding up without a by your leave, and first thing he was in an argument with his pa. The old man wanted a dollar for whiskey, and Fred told him he was saving his money for something else.
1: They fought?
0: Right in the dooryard. I just sat watching, not caring one way or the other. Garth men, both of them. Fred come in after and lay down. His pa rode off. You figure they'll hang my Fred?
1: Maybe.
0: Born to hang. They all are. Well, now excuse me, Doc. I got to lug this water in for my washing.

0: railhead yesterday. Fella comes into the railroad office with a telegram to send.
1: Well, now, ain't that big news?
0: You listen to me. He was sent there by Doc Sixcott. Doc sent the telegram to territorial governor. He asked for a stay of execution. He don't want Fred Garth to hang tomorrow. He asked for a 6 months delay. Gonna hang right now, Jared. We ain't gonna wait no 6 months.
1: I'm telling you, I'll lame the first one who comes through that door.
0: He's blocked. Come on, boy. All right, grab his gun.
1: Let go of me.
0: Give me the keys, Jared.
2: Jared.
0: Let's stop.
3: All right.
0: Out of my way here. Let him in, boys. Let him in.
3: What are you fools up to?
0: Doc, we like you, all right.
3: Let go of Jared.
0: But you shouldn't try to get a killer off the hook.
3: If you'll listen to me,
0: you shouldn't have gone and sent that telegram to the governor.
3: But he didn't do it.
0: Doc. Will you listen? Listen to me. You stick to pills and powders, Doc. Get his gun, Jared.
3: Let's go.
0: Now, stand away, Doc. We're going to take him.
3: Benton, you're crazy. It's murder. You've got to listen to me.
0: I heard Judge Passman hang by the neck till he's dead. That's all we're going to do.
3: Benton, I won't let you
0: what
3: do it.
0: What are you going to do about it, Doc?
3: This...
0: Hold him! Don't let him get a gun!
3: Jared!
0: Hold him!
4: You killed him, Benton.
0: Just knocked him cold in the pistol butt. Come on now, boys. We got work to do.

0: me.
1: Here, let me up. Benton, you can't do it. You've got to wait. Now, listen, all of you. Listen to me. You've got to wait.
0: Doc, you want to go bye-bye again? You got anything to say, Garth?
2: Go on. Get it over with.
0: Okay, then.
1: Midnight. Now, wait, wait. Wait, he's coming.
0: It's the peddler.
1: Peddler, over here.
3: Doc, I got him.
0: What is it?
1: You wouldn't listen. When I heard you fools rushing the jail, I sent Pablo out to the Mesa Verde.
3: I brought him, Doc, tied on my pack horse like a sack of wheat.
1: Cut him loose, Pablo.
3: Right away, Doc. There.
0: Hey, that's old man Gard.
1: What's the matter with him?
3: Drunk as a coot.
1: There's your killer. When Fred came home that night, the old man took his horse and saddle and rode into town. He wanted money for whiskey, so he went to the express office to help himself.
3: I found the money under his belt. It was him, all right.
1: Now, get that rope off, Fred.
4: Oh, yeah, come on.
1: Benton, you almost hanged an innocent man.
0: What ain't my fault? Why didn't he say something?
1: He wouldn't turn in his father to be hanged. Well, Fred?
5: You're an old woman, Doc, sticking your nose where it isn't wanted.
1: Yeah, sure, you bet.
0: Hey, boys, you heard Doc. We got the real killer right here. The rope's all ready. Yeah. What are we waiting for?
1: You're waiting for a trial, Benton. A legal trial.
0: Another 6 months? Not on your life.
1: Benton, I owe you something, and this is as good a time as any. Pablo, help me drag him down to the jail.
3: Pleasure.
1: Maybe Jared can spare Fred's cell.
0: What do you mean? I ain't done nothing.
1: Attempted murder, resisting an officer, contempt of court. I imagine Judge Passman can figure out a few more charges.
4: Yeah. All right, come on, let's get the
0: doctor. Tom, nothing. You can't do this.
1: Come on, Pablo. Let's go.
5: Doc, wait a minute.
1: You all right, Fred?
5: Sure, I guess so. He wasn't worth it, the old buzzard, my father. You understand, huh?
1: Sure. I understand, Fred. You can do me a favor now.
5: I can? What?
1: Take care of Jenny. Good care.
5: Sure, Doc. I'm going to see her right now. I ride an old pain. I lead an old Dan. Bound a Montan for to throw the hula hand. They feed in the coolies. They water in the draw. Their tails are all matted. Their backs

0: Come on, Pat, let's get in the harness.
1: Wait a minute. Doc. Come on, Doc, snap out of it. You got to pronounce him dead.
2: Dead? Oh, it's over?
1: Oh, not quite. We got him on that pin of pony of his with the rope run over the hay pulley up there. We brought you along to make it...

0: Doc Sixgun is played by Carl Weber and Pablo by William Griffiths. Today's script was written by Ernest Kinoy and heard in the cast were John Thomas as Fred, Pat Hosley as Ginny, Virginia Payne as the mother, Roger DeCoven as Benton, William Keane as Jared, and Edgar Staley as Judge Fastman.
1: Dr. Sixgun, on Tuned to Yesterday from October 21st, 1954 on NBC. 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And now an episode of Gunsmoke that was repurposed for the television version about 3 years after this broadcast on June 12th, 1954. William Conrad stars as U.S. Marshal Matt Dillon in The Cover-Up from CBS.
2: Around Dodge City and in the territory on west, there's just one way to handle the killers and the spoilers, and that's with a U.S. Marshal and the smell of gun smoke.

Gunsmoke, starring William Conrad. The transcribed story of the violence that moved west with young America. The story of a man who moved with it. Matt Dillon, United States Marshal.

0: morning, Marshal.
1: Good morning, ma'am. Kitty.
2: Hello, Matt. I didn't see you sitting there.
1: Well, I know. Sit down. There you are.
2: How do you like my outfit?
1: Well, I never saw you in a riding skirt before, Kitty. You've been riding side saddle?
2: For the first time in my life. At least I know how to do it now, in case I'm ever called on to be a lady.
1: Well, I know ladies who don't always ride side saddle.
2: Sure. Like that female wildcat down in the panhandle you told me about. What's her name?
1: Oh, Bellstar.
2: I bet she never rides side saddle.
1: Well, Bellstar's a lady, though. And everybody treats her like one. Even though she has to use a six-gun to make them do it.
2: Maybe I ought to try that.
1: Yeah, it takes more than a six-gun to make a lady, Kitty.
2: That's a funny way of putting it.
1: Well, that isn't what I meant.
3: Mr. Dillon? Hello, Miss Kitty.
2: How are you, Chester?
3: Hey, I just come to Longhorn there, Mr. Dillon.
1: What, trouble, Chester?
3: Not yet, but there's going to be as soon as Art Long gets to town.
1: Art Long? Well, he's always been a peaceful man.
2: Isn't he one of those nesters out near Sam Baxton's ranch?
3: That's him, but it's another one of them nesters that's talking up trouble. A fellow named Hoffer. He's saying he's going to shoot Art Long on sight.
1: Well, is he drunk, Chester?
3: Yes, sir, some.
1: Armed?
3: He's got the biggest old cavalry pistol you ever saw stuck right in his belt.
2: Real farmer style.
1: Well, that may be true, Kitty, but those horse pistols go off sometimes.
2: Well, bye later, Matt.
1: Yeah, I will if I can, Kitty. Go on.
3: He sure sounds like he means it, Mr. Dillon.
1: Oh, why does he want to kill Long, Chester?
3: Well, sir, he didn't say.
1: Yeah, maybe he's just drunk and wants to shoot somebody. Anybody.
3: Sir. No, sirree. Hoffer's pretty certain about who it's going to be.
1: All right, Chester. Don't stand too close in case he puts up a fight, huh?
3: No, sir.
4: And all you bully grubs, shut up and listen to me. When Art Long gets here, you're going to see his blood all over the floor. Right there. Or maybe right over there. I don't know just where yet.
1: Your name, Hoffer?
4: Barnaby Hoffer.
1: What's the trouble between you and Art Long?
4: You friend of his?
1: That doesn't matter.
4: Yes, it does. Because if you're a real good friend, I might take it to mind to shoot you, too.
1: I'm a U.S. Marshal, mister, and you're not going to shoot anybody.
4: Oh, Marshal Dillon, huh?
1: I'll take that pistol, Hoffer.
4: Okay, Marshal. Take it.
1: All right. Now tell me what this is all about.
4: I don't need no pistol.
5: He's got a knife, Mr. Dillon!
1: Drop it, Hoffer. I said drop it!
6: No! I'm going to cut through again. Give me that knife back!
1: You're kind of hard to convince, Hoffer.
3: Did he cut you bad, Mr. Dillon?
1: Oh, he opened up my arm a little bit, Chester. I better go see Doc. You throw him in jail.
3: Yes, sir, I sure will.
1: There's a saying that it's the gentle horse that's most dangerous. You don't watch him close enough. And so with Barnaby Hoffer, a farmer who hands you his old horse pistol and then snatches an 8-inch knife from the back of his belt. Well, Doc took a few stitches in my arm and told me to come back in a couple of days. And I did. And it looked pretty good by then. At least I thought so.
7: You're going to have to watch that cut, Matt. There might be an infection in it.
1: What are you talking about, Doc? Looks as clean as rain to me.
7: Well, how do you know what that idiot's been using his knife on? Probably sticks hogs with it all day and uses it to clean his boots at night.
1: Yeah, sure, but my arm bled a lot. I got it clean. That and all the turpentine you poured into it.
7: Hurt, didn't it?
1: You know, someday, Doc, if my luck holds, I'm going to get a chance to work on you.
7: Oh, no, you know, I'd sooner die. I'd sooner lie in the snow and bleed to death all alone without anybody around even to bury me.
1: How did you get in the snow, Doc?
7: Oh, I just hate snow.
1: Oh, yeah, I forgot.
7: You Oh, come in. Come in. Oh, hello, Chester.
3: Doc. Mr. Dillon, Art Long's been killed.
1: What?
3: Yes, sir. A cowboy just came into the office and told me. Said he rode by his cabin this afternoon and he found him there laying right in the door. Barnaby Hoffer must have done it.
7: Hoffer? I thought you had him in jail, Matt.
1: Well, I turned him loose next morning, Doc. He seemed calm enough then. I guess I made a mistake.
7: I guess you did, all right.

0: Maybe we shouldn't have stopped to bury Art Long. Arthur may be a long way from here by now.
1: We couldn't leave him lying there, Chester.
0: No, sir, I guess not. Poor fella.
1: Well, there's Hoffer's cabin.
0: Yes, sir. Hey, we've done pretty good at that. It's hardly past daylight.
1: Looks like his door's open.
0: Yeah, then he must be inside. He wouldn't go off and leave his door open.
1: No. Hey, wait a minute. Look over there, Chester.
0: Why, it's him. Oh, he looks dead.
1: Yeah, come on.

0: He's been shot, Mr. Dillon. With a shotgun. Just like Art Long.
1: Well, he's still breathing. Hopper? Hopper. Marshal Dillon, Hopper. Hey.
2: Marshal. Huh? I'm tore all apart. Took a load of buckshot when I opened the door.
1: Who did it, Hopper? Did you see him?
2: Sam Baxton. He did it.
0: Sam Baxton?
1: Who killed Art Long, Hopper? Did you?
2: Art Long. Is he dead?
1: Yeah.
2: Both of us. Dead. I don't want to die.
3: It's a wonder he lived this long.
0: Gosh, Mr. Dillon, I just can't believe Sam Baxton done this.
1: Why? Just because Baxton's a big rancher and pretty respectable? He's also a mean old devil. And these men are nesters. Come on, let's go find him, Chester.

0: Hello? Anybody home?
1: Why, it's Marshal Dillon and Chester.
0: Hello, Miss
2: Oh, ma'am.
1: Well, don't stand right out there. Come on in, sit a while.
0: Thank you, ma'am.
1: I got two pots of coffee on the stove.
0: Well, we don't want to bother you none, Miss Thaxton.
1: Bother? Why, well, I love company. And besides, you don't get out this way very often, Marshal. You're just going to have to stay and eat dinner with us. Sam! Sam, we got company.
0: Hello, Baxton.
3: What are you doing here, Marshal?
1: Why, Sam, that's no way to...
3: Shut up, woman.
1: Please, Sam, don't talk like that.
3: Want to get whooped instead? Well, do you?
1: No, Sam.
3: I asked what you're doing here, Marshal.
0: Yeah, I heard you.
3: Well, say it out. We're busy around here.
0: You know Art Long and Barnaby Hoffer?
3: I know them. Dirty nesters.
0: Well, they're both dead, Baxter.
3: Good.
1: Oh, no.
0: They both got killed the same way.
3: What do I care how they got killed, as long as they're dead?
0: I'm going to tell you anyway, Baxton. Each of them, when he came out of his cabin first thing in the morning, was killed by a man waiting outside with a shotgun.
3: Oh, you know all that. You weren't there.
0: Barnaby Hoffer was still alive when we got there, Baxton.
3: Still alive?
0: He died pretty quick, but before he did, he told me who shot him.
3: Did he? And who was that, Marshal?
0: You.
1: Oh, no. No, it couldn't be.
0: I'm sorry, ma'am, but that's what he said. I'm going to have to arrest you, Baxton.
3: Arrest me? On the word of a dead sodbuster? Who's going to believe it?
0: The court will decide that, but it's enough evidence to hold you on.
3: What makes you think Hoffer wasn't lying? He knew he was going to die, and it was his last chance to get me in trouble. That's what happened.
0: You'll get a trial, Baxton. You can defend yourself there. Right now, you're going to jail. I'm charging you with two murders.
1: But Art Long was dead. He didn't tell you nothing, Marshal.
0: He and Hoffer were killed exactly the same way, ma'am. Looks like one man killed both of them.
3: Come on, Marshal. If we're going to jail, let's go. And you stay out here, woman. I don't want you running into Dodge all the time I'm there.
1: All right, Sam.
3: And don't go talking your fool head off to everybody about this either.
1: I won't.
3: When we get this business over with, Marshal, I'm going to give you a lot of trouble. You're going to wish you never come near me.

0: Come in. Be with you in a minute, Matt.
1: As soon as I get Kitty fixed up here.
0: Oh, Matt.
2: Kitty. What's that, a black eye? What happened?
0: It's none of your business. How's your arm, Matt?
1: His arm's all right, Kitty. Just comes up here to bother me.
2: But somebody's got to keep you from sleeping all day, Doc.
1: Oh, yeah. Don't forget I'm making pretty good money off that cut of yours. Yeah, Kitty.
0: Thanks, Doc. Matt, is Sam Baxton confessed yet?
2: No, I've spent 2 days trying to get him to, but he won't admit a thing.
0: Well, if he does hang, there won't be many tears shed around here.
2: Yeah, there's Ms. Baxton, Kitty. For some reason, she really loves him.
1: Oh, that poor woman. I've seen how he treats her.
0: Too bad she hasn't got a son to stand up for. Some kid about 8 feet tall.
1: And he'd be about 8 feet tall if he was Sam Baxton's. Well, that man's tall as a tree.
0: Is he still wearing that white hat of his?
2: Yeah, the only time he takes it off is when he sleeps, Kitty. And then he puts it over his face.
0: It'd be like sleeping under a horse blanket. No wonder he's so ornery all the time.
1: Oh, come in. Well, come on in, friend.
3: Fellow downstairs told me I could find the marshal up here.
2: Well, what can I do for you, mister?
3: Oh, I never been in Dodge City before, Marshal. I ain't even been in Kansas very long. I'm riding south. That's part of that cold up north.
2: Well, you're welcome here.
3: I'm going on south. Well, what I come to tell you was there's a little creek runs out of Arkansas about 20 miles from here. A fella told me it's called Ginger Creek.
1: Yeah, that's up near Sam Baxter's ranch, man.
2: That's on his ranch, according to him. What about Ginger Creek, mister?
3: Some fella's got a little cabin there with a corral out in back. I don't know his name.
2: Now, that'd be Jim Fowler. He's been homesteading there for about a year.
3: No more he ain't.
2: Now, what do you mean?
3: I buried him myself early this morning. I come by and found him laying in the door of his cabin. He was dead, but still bleeding. Somebody's tore him plumb in two with a shotgun.

0: Mr. Dillon, look at there.
1: What is it, Chester?
0: Out there in the street. It's Miss Baxton.
1: Huh?
0: She's coming to buggy.
1: News travels fast, doesn't it?
0: You going to turn old Sam Baxton loose?
1: Well, I don't have much to hold him on now, Chester.
0: No, sir. Not with him right here in jail when that last fellow was killed the same way as Art Long and Hoffer. Shucks, I guess he was telling the truth after all.
1: Yeah, it looks that way.
0: Well, I'm glad for Miss Baxton anyway. I'll open the door for her. Well, morning, Miss Baxton.
2: Hello, Chester.
0: Come right on in, ma'am.
2: Thank you.
1: Hello, Miss Baxton.
2: Marshal Dillon, I'm sure glad to see you this time.
1: Well, I hope there aren't any hard feelings, ma'am.
2: Oh, you was only doing your duty. I respect that. Oh, where's Sam?
1: The cells are out back.
2: Oh, you haven't turned him loose yet?
1: No, ma'am.
2: It's too bad about Jim Fowler Marshall being killed that way. But it was just like the others, wasn't it? The same man killed all three of them. And Sam was right here in jail.
1: Well, I was just saying to Chester, news sure travels fast. How'd you hear about it so soon? It just happened this morning.
2: What? One of our cowboys rode by there about noon, Marshall. He come straight to the ranch and told me about it. Would you let Sam out now? I'd like to get started for home.
1: I'm sorry, Miss Baxton, but I'm going to have to hold him for a while yet.
2: But why, Marshal? What for?
0: Well, Mr. Dillon, a few minutes ago, you said yourself...
1: I said that he wasn't clear of this yet, Chester. You don't listen very close, Chester.
0: No, sir, I sure don't.
2: Marshal, you said that whoever killed Hoffer killed Art Long, since they was both shot the very same way.
1: Well, I know I did, ma'am, but I've been thinking a lot about it, and I'm just not sure yet.
2: Even with the same thing happening again this morning?
1: Well, I got to admit, that does make a difference, all right. I suppose if one more man got killed like that, I wouldn't have any case at all against your husband. But the way things are now, I got to hold him, ma'am. I'm sorry about it.
2: Well, it's like I said, Marshal. You got to do your duty.
1: Yes, ma'am. If there's anything I can do for you, Miss Baxton.
2: Thank you, Marshal, but I'm all right. Can I see Sam before I start back?
1: Of course, ma'am. He's right through that door.
2: I can't stay long.
1: Chester.
0: Hmm?
1: You've been up on Ginger Creek since I have.
0: Yes, sir.
1: Isn't there another nester there not far from Jim Fowler's cabin?
0: A couple of miles beyond, there's one. I don't know his name, though.
1: Oh, that doesn't matter. Chester, go get our horses, huh? And bring a horse for Sam Baxton, too. He's going to go up there with us.

0: I don't know what you're up to, Marshal, but I'd rather be in jail than spending the night in this place.
1: The nice little cabin he's got here, Baxton.
0: Yeah, you improved it some when you sent him into Dodge for the night.
2: It's almost daylight, Mr. Dillon.
1: Okay, Chester. Well, I'm going to build a fire now and let whoever's waiting outside think his victim's just got up.
0: What makes you think he'll be there this morning, Marshal?
1: But if he isn't, we'll stay here till he does come.
2: Mr. Dillon, you want me to pull the door open when you're ready?
1: I'll tell you when, Chester. And after he gets off a couple of blasts with that shotgun, we'll go out and try to take him alive. All right, Baxton, you get over there with Chester. And I'll try to get this thing started. All we're going to need is a little smoke going up through the chimney.
2: Maybe we can come back when it's all over and cook a little breakfast, Mr. Dillon.
1: Yeah, we'll worry about breakfast later, Chester.
2: Yes, sir.
3: Here, Paxton, you stop that.
1: What?
3: Wait, he's got my gun, Mr. Dillon.
1: You're standing in my way, Chester. Move!
3: Oh, he got outside. Come on.
1: Drop that gun, Paxton.
0: I got him, Marshal. I hit him both times.
1: Drop it, I said.
0: All right. I was only helping out, Marshal. Look, he's laying right out there.
2: Oh, gosh, I'm sorry, Mr. Dillon. I never thought he'd try nothing like that.
1: Walk ahead of me, Baxter.
0: Oh, sure. Oh, Marshal, look, it's my wife.
1: Yeah. She's dead.
0: I didn't know who it was, Marshal. I couldn't see who it was. How'd I know she was doing this? Going around killing people.
1: Your wife shot Jim Fowler yesterday morning.
0: I didn't know she hated Nestor that much. Well, it's kind of hard to believe, Marshal.
1: Yeah.
0: But I guess you never know about a woman.
1: Well, I can tell you about her, Baxton. Fowler's the only man she killed, and she didn't kill Fowler because she hated him. She did it because she loved you.
0: What are you talking about?
1: She was trying to cover up for you.
0: Oh, wait a minute.
1: She almost did it, too. She almost kept you from hanging. So she claimed one of your cowhands saw Fowler's body when I knew he'd already been buried. I had all the evidence I needed on her right then, Baxton. And the biggest mistake you made was killing her.
0: I didn't know it was her.
1: You knew. But what you forgot was that she'd have confessed to killing Long and Hoffer.
0: Why would she?
1: Because she loved you. Besides, she couldn't have been punished anymore for killing three men than for killing one.
0: You got it all figured out, ain't you, Marshal?
1: Yeah, everything. Everything except how she could love a man like you. But then it's like you say. You never know about a woman.

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5: 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Andrew Peach in London and Soy in Nairobi this morning.
6: Thousands of public health workers in Kenya are on strike. Will speak to a representative of their union.
5: We'll hear about some Ghanaians who are signing an ICC petition over migrant attacks in South Africa.
6: And we'll hear from the Ugandan child dancers who appeared on the World Cup stage. First, this news.
7: BBC News with Chris Berrow. The United States is imposing new tariffs on dozens of countries as President Trump seeks to rebuild a protectionist policy that's been repeatedly challenged in court. The tariffs of around 10% are based on claims that America's trading partners are not doing enough to stop forced labour. Brazil and Australia called the measures unjustified. Iran's state broadcaster says there have been explosions from US strikes in multiple locations across the country. The US military said it had carried out a 13th night of attacks. It said the targets included command centres and drone storage sites. Cuba has condemned new US sanctions targeting its international medical missions. The foreign minister called it an attack on the right to health care of hundreds of thousands of people around the world. Washington says doctors are compelled to join the programme and the government takes most of their wages. The Indian activist Sonam Wangchuck has ended his hunger strike after 26 days.

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1: What you described earlier, people continuing to hunt through the rubble for their loved ones, that there's a sort of sense of fake news that people are still being found alive, even though that's clearly impossible after a month.
2: Very, very unlikely. I think there's this vague idea that maybe if somebody was, you know, trapped in a place where they had a water source and food, but it is obviously incredibly unlikely, too impossible at this stage. And yet the rumour that you're mentioning that went round, it just gripped people on social media in Venezuela, and, you know, people talking about getting down there and lending support and so on. But of course, a complete hoax, completely non-existent. Now, if that's sort of a collective desire for positive news, that's obviously understandable. And I think what's happening potentially is that as these families work around the clock, maybe something gets heard, whether or not it's an animal in the rubble or there's some kind of sign of life, what looks like a sign of life, and the desire is such that they just wish that it were the case.
1: That's our correspondent Will Grant, who's been spending time in La Guaira but speaking to us from Caracas. This is Newsday with Anne and Andrew this morning.
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4: Will there be a call on the number of ministers in South Sudan? We'll speak to the information minister.
1: We're going to look at artificial intelligence as we have been all week on Newsday, the good and bad of it.
4: And we'll hear about the discovery of a lost recording of the Beatles. But first, this news.
5: BBC News with Chris Barrow. The United States is imposing new tariffs on more than 80 countries as President Trump seeks to rebuild a protectionist policy that's been repeatedly challenged in court. The tariffs of around 10% are based on claims that America's trading partners are not doing enough to stop forced labour. Brazil and Australia called the measures unjustified. Iran's state broadcaster says there have been explosions from US strikes in multiple locations across the country. The US military said the targets included command centres and drone storage sites. Leaders of India's youth protest movement will meet government officials today to discuss their demands for educational reform. Earlier, one of their most prominent supporters, Sonam Wangchuck, ended a long hunger strike. The Prime Minister has promised legislation to address the exam leak scandal that triggered the protests. Cuba has condemned new US sanctions targeting its international medical missions, calling it an attack on the right to health. Washington says doctors are compelled to join the program, and the communist government takes most of their wages. The Spanish government has declared a national emergency in the Madrid region and the neighboring province of Avila because of wildfires. President Macron has requested EU help to tackle fires burning in France. Ukrainian drones have hit a warehouse near the Russian city of St. Petersburg, causing a big fire. It's the latest attack on the online retail firm Wildberries, which Ukraine accuses of supplying the Russian military. An analysis of the songs of more than 3,000 bird species has found that they're made up of just 8 fundamental types of sound. Each song is a combination of trills, whistles, harmonic stacks, and what are known as chaotic notes. King Charles has opened the Commonwealth Games in Glasgow in Scotland, calling the organisation a unique and extraordinary family of nations.

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4: Welcome to Newsday from the BBC World Service. Anne Sawyer in Nairobi and Andrew Peach in London this morning.
5: The process of replacing the UN Secretary General is on. We speak to one of the candidates.
4: We're also going to hear from Zimbabwe's opposition leader after the government voted to extend the president's term.
5: And we'll hear from the Ugandan child dancers who appeared on the World Cup stage. But first, this news.
6: BBC News with Moira Alderson. The United States is imposing new tariffs on more than 80 countries as President Trump seeks to rebuild a protectionist policy that's been repeatedly challenged in court. The tariffs of around 10% are based on claims that America's trading partners are not doing enough to stop forced labour. Leaders of India's youth protest movement will meet government officials today to discuss their demands for educational reform. Earlier, one of their most prominent supporters, Sonam Wangchuck, ended a long hunger strike. The Prime Minister's promised legislation to address the exam leak scandal that triggered the protests. The US has carried out another night of strikes on Iran. Iranian media reported explosions in multiple locations along the Gulf Coast, as well as in west and central areas. Hundreds of people in southwest France have been evacuated by boat to escape a fast-moving wildfire. The authorities have everyone to leave the Cap Ferret Peninsula on the Atlantic coast. Big fires are also raging in Italy and Spain. Ukrainian drones have hit a warehouse near the Russian city of St. Petersburg, causing a big fire. It's the latest attack on the online retail firm Wildberries, which Ukraine accuses of supplying the Russian military. The number of people confirmed to have died in a major landslide in southwestern China has risen to 11. Dozens of others are still missing. A study has found tens of thousands of different languages were spoken around the world at the peak of linguistic diversity before a great extinction began that continues today. The research from Harvard University indicates language diversity peaked between 1 and 3,000 years ago, much more recently than previously thought. And King Charles has opened the Commonwealth Games in Glasgow in Scotland, calling the organisation an extraordinary family of nations. 3,000 athletes from 74 nations are competing in the slimmed down tournament. BBC News.
4: 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Welcome to Newsday from the BBC with Anne in Nairobi and Andrew in London.
5: In a moment, with the UN Secretary General due to step down, who might replace him?
4: Later, the stars of the World Cup halftime show, the young people from Uganda who got to dance with Shakira, join us on Newsday.
5: As ever, we welcome your messages on this or any other story you hear on the programme. Our text and WhatsApp number is +44 77 86 20 50 85. We go to Ghana now, and South Africa has dismissed as opportunistic a petition filed by the international, or rather at the International Criminal Court, by two Ghanaians who are seeking an investigation into attacks on foreigners

0: Yes, Timothy the Seattle Raccoon has spawned artwork, baked goods, and even that song. And we here today are going to desperately strive for even a percent, I think, of his popularity with our panel. Na Pham back with us, journalist in Hanoi, Vietnam, and Takara Small, tech columnist, joining us from Toronto, Canada. Great to have you both back with us. Takara, being someone who's kind of in the capital of raccoons, has he been filling up your feed this week?
1: It has. And I will say garbage pandas hold a very sweet spot in many people's hearts. So seeing that it's managed to capture attention south of the border, it's like, you know, the cherry on top of the sundae.
0: Nah, has he gone global, Timothy the raccoon? Have you seen him in Vietnam?
2: Yes, I saw. And it's a new competition to my favorite pygmy hippo, the Mudan Thailand. So God, it says screensaver. Now I have, you know, the new raccoon.
0: Viral animals, definitely the heroes we need. Plenty more from Na and Takara with us throughout the program today as we take stock on the business week. Yeah, been a big week of tech earnings out on the New York Stock Exchange, hasn't it? Some of the biggest companies on the planet revealing their results. And Takara, very much your beat, tech, as well as trash pandas. Massive, massive spending that these companies were announcing, particularly Google or their parent company, Alphabet, I guess the one really grabbing attention at the back end of this week.
1: It's been interesting to watch, to be honest. You know, Google, Alphabet had a standout quarter, and yet you're still seeing investors who are cautious. You're seeing people pull back because, as you mentioned, there are billions of dollars going into the AI space, and we're not confident that we're going to see those returns. And just here in Canada, we've announced a lot of money on data centers, on propping up businesses. And this all comes at a time where even the average person is saying, do we want this type of investment in AI? How does this help society? How does this improve our economies?
0: And the numbers, incredible. So this idea of free cash flow, Takara, so that's the kind of money they've got left over after they've announced their investments, salaries and keeping the lights on and all that kind of stuff. Minus $6 billion potentially here for a company that's making, you know, hundreds of billions of dollars a quarter.
1: Exactly. And I think that's why you're seeing capital spending plans. You're seeing a lot of concerns around partnerships and trades. And let's be honest, a lot of the dominant investment theme that we're seeing from investors and critics is focused on how these companies are going to stay competitive, especially with some of the innovation we're seeing in Asia. How is this sustainable long term?
2: Yes, definitely. You know, I hear a lot of concerns actually about the markets, you know, the volatility.

0: Good morning. It's 519. You're listening to WRVO Public Media this Friday. Coming up in about 15 minutes on Morning Edition, with U.S. troops deployed in the Middle East, Venezuela, and elsewhere for extended periods of time, many military families are struggling.
1: Sometimes it's really difficult. Sometimes you just can cry. And you know she's doing something really important, and it's her job.
0: 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We have temperatures in the upper 40s to mid 50s. We'll be mostly sunny through the day today with highs 80 to 85. Mainly clear tonight, lows in the upper 50s to low 60s. For tomorrow, mostly sunny with increasing clouds during the evening, highs in the mid 80s. And on Sunday, a mix of sun and clouds with a chance of a few scattered showers and thunderstorms during the afternoon. It'll be warm and more humid with highs on Sunday near 85.
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5: This is Morning Edition from NPR News. I'm Michelle Martin.
6: And I'm A. Martinez. Ukrainians fear that if Russia is successful in its campaign to take over the country, that Ukrainian culture will be eliminated. Dalia Stasevska was raised in Finland, but her Ukrainian father and grandmother taught her about their heritage and their music. Stasevska grew up to become one of the hottest names in the world of conducting. She's currently the principal guest conductor of the BBC Symphony Orchestra. And during her rise, she noticed something.
7: The absence of Ukrainian classical music on the concert stages, and also how little there was recorded music by Ukrainian composers. So I really thought that we need to change this.
6: Stasevska's new album is called Ukrainian Mixtape. It features the works of four Ukrainian composers seldom heard in the West.

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1: And this is WRVO Public Media. Good morning, 529. Coming up in about 15 minutes on Morning Edition, 15 years ago, the FDA overhauled its safety rules for fruits and vegetables, hoping to prevent outbreaks of foodborne illness. We'll hear how that system is working today, coming up at 545 on Morning Edition on WRVO Public Media. 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Currently around the region this morning, mainly clear and cool this morning. We have temperatures in the low 50s to near 60. We'll be mostly sunny through the day today with highs reaching the low 80s. We'll have the full weather forecast coming up after an NPR News update on WRVO Public Media.
2: Live from NPR News in Washington, I'm Dave Mattingly. U.S. Central Command says the latest wave of American airstrikes against Iranian targets marks the 13th consecutive night of attacks. They came hours after the House passed a war powers resolution that called for President Trump to remove U.S. forces from hostilities with Iran. The vote was 214 to 208, with four Republicans joining Democrats to support the resolution. Not long afterwards, the Senate rejected a similar measure. President Trump's latest tariffs took effect today on U.S. imports from 60 countries. Levies range from 10% to 12.5% and were imposed against countries the Trump administration accuses of failing to enforce bans on forced labor. Australia is one of the countries pushing back, as Christina Kukula reports.
3: Australia's Trade Minister Don Farrell says Australian measures to combat forced labor and modern slavery are among the strongest in the world, and the country is recognized.

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1: Melissa Hortman and her husband, Mark. Belter also shot and injured a state senator and his wife and planned attacks on more Democratic lawmakers. The courtroom was packed. Some members of the public and the press cried during testimony. Melissa Hortman's mother, Linda Halipsuk, says Minnesota lost a leader and she lost her baby.
2: It's over, but it's never over. And, well, you know, she was a force and her husband was a wonderful man, and the world is a poorer place without them both.
1: Belter pleaded guilty to avoid the death penalty. For NPR News, I'm Kate Kelly in Minneapolis.
3: BMW is recalling more than 300,000 vehicles sold in the U.S. because of a fire hazard. The National Highway Traffic Safety Administration says the engine starter can overheat and catch fire on certain models made from 2020 to 2025. They include BMW X3 and X4 models, as well as Series 2 through 5 models. The automaker says, as of early this month, it's received no reports of accidents or injuries related to the defect. Wall Street futures are higher this morning. I'm Dave Mattingly in Washington.
4: And I'm Jason Smith. It's 5:33. 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Our weather forecast for the day today, mostly sunny skies with highs this afternoon 80 to 85. Mainly clear for tonight, lows in the upper 50s to low 60s. Tomorrow, mostly sunny. We'll start to see increasing clouds during the evening into the overnight, highs in the mid 80s. And for Sunday, a mix of sun and clouds with a chance of a few scattered showers and thunderstorms during the afternoon. It'll be warm and more humid on Sunday with highs near 85.
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6: This is Morning Edition from NPR News. I'm A. Martinez in Los Angeles, California.
7: And I'm Michelle Martin in Washington, D.C. Good morning. In a week when President Trump witnessed the dignified transfer of the remains of four soldiers, the president was posting on social media. He compared their deaths and those of the other 14 troops killed in this war to the losses suffered in previous conflicts.
6: Everything from Trump's own operation in Venezuela with no fatalities to Vietnam, where 58,000 troops were killed or went missing. But the war with Iran has now led to more deaths for American troops than during the entire 4 years of the Biden administration. 16 troops died then, including 13 killed during the withdrawal from Afghanistan.
7: But we wanted to hear more about how military families are thinking about all this. So we called Steve Walsh, who covers the military and veterans at member station WHRO in Norfolk, Virginia, which is home to the largest naval station in the world. Good morning, Steve.
8: Good morning, Michelle.
7: So what have you seen and heard in the last couple of weeks in Norfolk?
8: You know, we've seen a lot of ships deploying since the beginning of the Trump administration. Not only the buildup for the war in Iran, a number of Navy ships were sent to the area around Venezuela and have remained down there. I was recently at the homecoming for the USS Fort Lauderdale. The ship carries sailors and Marines. They left in August and spent more than 11 months in the Caribbean. They were extended several times, the last time to help with the earthquake relief in Venezuela. Andrea Brewer of Tennessee was waiting for her son Thomas Jones, an electronic technician, on board the ship.
9: You can't help when you're a mom to worry. I'm going to worry. You know, I was worried where there'd be aftershocks or anything like that, but I truly did feel like he was in good hands and they were going to keep him safe.
7: So what else have service members and their families been talking to you about?
8: Well, opinions in the military vary as widely as they do in the rest of the country, but you do get a sense

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1: Afternoon with highs 80 to 85. Mainly clear tonight, lows in the upper 50s to low 60s. For the day tomorrow, mostly sunny. We'll start to see increasing clouds during the evening into the overnight, highs in the mid 80s. And for the day on Sunday, a mix of sun and clouds with a chance of a few scattered showers and thunderstorms during the afternoon. It'll be warm and more humid on Sunday with highs near 85.
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3: 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And from the estate of Joan B. Kroc, whose bequest serves as an enduring investment in the future of public radio and seeks to help NPR produce programming that meets the highest standards of public service in journalism and cultural expression.
4: 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Amy Martinez in Los Angeles, California.
5: And I'm Michelle Martin in Washington, D.C. Good morning. Crowds gathered in Madison, Wisconsin last night in memory of Corey Ruiz.
4: Police shot and killed him on Wednesday after a struggle as they tried to arrest him. The four officers involved have been placed on administrative leave.
5: Wisconsin Public Radio's Sarah Lear is here to tell us more. Good morning, Sarah.
6: Good morning.
5: First, what do we know about how all of this unfolded?
6: Here's what Madison police say happened. They responded to a report about a man checking car doors. That man was Corey Ruiz. He fled from police on a bike. Eventually, they caught up to him and there was a struggle. They say Ruiz pulled out a knife during the scuffle. The police used a taser on him. They say it didn't work. And they say at some point an officer was injured by the knife. That was the same officer who shot and killed Ruiz. Bystander video appears to show Ruiz on the ground. At the time, this officer fired what sounded like three shots. Madison Mayor Satya Rhodes Conway said in a press conference yesterday that the city has to do better.
7: I want to be clear. It does not matter who you are or what your past is. You should not lose your life as a result of an encounter with law enforcement. That should not happen.
6: She's probably alluding to the fact that court records show Corey Ruiz has a long history of criminal convictions, including resisting arrest and one involving injury to police. The mayor says she has a lot of questions about the shooting, including what police did or did not do to de-escalate the situation. Emotions are running high in Madison. On Thursday afternoon, the city's press conference was interrupted by protesters who shouted and took over the mic for an extended period of time before city officials eventually resumed talking.
5: And I know that you've been reporting on this. So what else have you learned about Corey Ruiz?
6: He was 38 years old. He was a father. His young daughter was at the vigil last night, along with other loved ones who wore T-shirts with his face on it. One of the people I spoke to there was Tony Smith, who knew Ruiz since middle school. He says they bonded over rap and basketball.
8: When you get to know him, he's like real open and talkative, but at first he's pretty shy. And he's a good guy. He was always, no matter what, he always made time for his kid, his daughter.
9: That's a fact.
8: That's a fact. No matter what he was going through.
6: Worth noting, there have been two other fatal shootings by police in the same Madison neighborhood since 2012, so the community is pretty raw.
5: And tell us more about how this investigation is proceeding.
6: The Wisconsin Division of Criminal Investigation is looking into the shooting. Authorities have not released the name of the officer who killed Ruiz. One thing to note, the police officers were not wearing body cameras. That's because Madison police don't have them department-wide. There is some momentum building in City Hall to change that, though. Beyond that, Madison police do have dashboard cameras, and there are multiple bystander videos circulating about the incident.
5: That is Sarah Lear with Wisconsin Public Radio joining us after a long couple of days of reporting. Sarah, thanks so much for joining us.
6: Thank you.
4: For more about how people in Madison are reacting to the shooting, we've called Brandy Grayson. She's the founder and CEO of Urban Triage.

0: Good morning. It's 7:19. You're listening to WRVO Public Media this Friday. Coming up in about 15 minutes, with U.S. troops deployed in the Middle East, Venezuela, and elsewhere for extended periods of time, many military families are struggling.
1: Sometimes it's really difficult. 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And, you know, she's doing something really important, and it's her job.
0: We'll hear more on how military families are faring, and we'll hear what military families are saying about deployments to Iran. It's coming up at 7:34 on Morning Edition on WRVO Public Media. Weather for the day today, mostly sunny skies with highs this afternoon 80 to 85. Mainly clear tonight, lows in the upper 50s to low 60s. Tomorrow, mostly sunny with increasing clouds during the evening into the overnight, highs in the mid 80s. And looking ahead to the day on Sunday, a mix of sun and clouds with a chance of a few scattered showers and thunderstorms during the afternoon. It'll be warm and more humid with highs on Sunday near 85. 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
8: And I'm A. Martinez. Ukrainians fear that if Russia is successful in its campaign to take over the country, that Ukrainian culture will be eliminated. Dalia Stasevska was raised in Finland, but her Ukrainian father and grandmother taught her about their heritage and their music. Stasevska grew up to become one of the hottest names in the world of conducting. She's currently the principal guest conductor of the BBC Symphony Orchestra. And during her rise, she noticed something.
9: The absence of Ukrainian classical music on the concert stages, and also how little there was recorded music by Ukrainian composers. So I really thought that we need to change this.
8: Stasevska's new album is called Ukrainian Mixtape. It features the works of four Ukrainian composers seldom heard in the West.

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1: And this is WRVO Public Media. Good morning, 729. Coming up in about 15 minutes, it was 15 years ago that the FDA overhauled its safety rules for fruits and vegetables, hoping to prevent outbreaks of foodborne illness. We'll hear how that system is working today. 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Heard across Central New York at 89.9, across the North Country at 91.7. 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Currently around the region this morning, we have sunny skies. Temperatures are in the low and mid-50s this morning. We'll see highs this afternoon in the low 80s. We'll have the full weather forecast coming up after an NPR News update on WRVO Public Media.

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2: 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Good morning. It's 8:29. Coming up in just about 15 minutes, Japan's prime minister says she gets 0 to 3 hours of sleep each night. We'll talk with a sleep doctor about how much sleep most people need to get through the day. It's coming up at 8:45 on Morning Edition on WRVO Public Media. 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We'll see mostly sunny skies through the day today with highs reaching the low 80s. We'll have the full weather forecast coming up after an NPR News update on WRVO Public Media.
3: Live from NPR News in Washington, I'm Dave Mattingly. President Trump's new tariffs on U.S. imports from 60 countries went into effect today. They range from 10% to 12.5% and were enacted on countries the Trump administration accuses of failing to enforce laws against forced labor. Australia is among the countries pushing back. Its trade minister calls the levies unjustified. Some Americans have been detained at the U.S.-Canadian border because of a new policy that seeks to prevent the spread of Ebola. Here's NPR's Rob Stein.
4: State and federal health officials say more than a dozen Americans trying to get home from the Democratic Republic of Congo were held at the Fort Drum Army facility in New York State. All have now been allowed to go home for the remainder of a 21-day monitoring period. The detainments were made under a controversial Trump administration policy designed to keep the Ebola outbreak in Africa from spreading to the U.S. A federal health official says the policy is protecting the public. Critics say the policy is unnecessary, legally questionable, and could backfire. Rob Stein, NPR News.
3: President Trump tells Axios he's seriously considering a restart of major combat operations against Iran. U.S. forces have attacked Iran for 13 straight nights. This is NPR News. The Education Department is reversing a civil rights policy dating back to the Obama and Biden administrations. NPR's Corey Turner reports.
5: The policy, called Disparate Impact, was previously used to tell the nation's schools that an action may be considered discriminatory, even if there's no intent to discriminate. For example, classroom discipline. Schools were warned that if your data shows students of color were being suspended or expelled at unusually high rates, whether it's intentional or not, you could be investigated. The Trump administration announced it's dropping Disparate Impact. Assistant Secretary for Civil Rights Kimberly Ritchie said, quote, schools will be empowered to address classroom issues without fearing the federal government will weaponize anti-discrimination laws. Meanwhile, 60 civil rights and education organizations jointly condemned the move. Corey Turner, NPR News.
3: Officials in California say nearly 150,000 mail-in ballots for last month's primary were rejected. That's a jump from other recent voting. The Secretary of State's office cites late-arriving ballots as the main reason. That's despite the state counting mail-in ballots that arrive at an election office up to 7 days late, as long as they're postmarked by Election Day. Authorities in Washington state say all 11 people aboard a seaplane survived after that plane made an emergency landing yesterday off the coast north of Seattle. I'm Dave Mattingly in Washington.
2: And I'm Jason Smith. It's 8:33. 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Weather for today, mostly sunny skies, a nice afternoon with highs 80 to 85. Mainly clear tonight, lows in the upper 50s to low 60s. Tomorrow, mostly sunny with increasing clouds during the evening into the overnight, highs in the mid 80s. And for Sunday, a mix of sun and clouds with a chance of a few scattered showers and thunderstorms during the afternoon. It'll be warm and more humid on Sunday with highs near 85.
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1: And this is WRVO Public Media. Good morning. It's 9:19. Coming up in about 15 minutes, with U.S. troops deployed in the Middle East, Venezuela, and elsewhere for extended periods of time, many military families are struggling.
2: Sometimes it's really difficult. 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And, you know, she's doing something really important, and it's her job.
1: We'll take a closer look at how some of these deployments are going for military families. That's coming up at 9:34 on Morning Edition on WRVO Public Media. Currently around the region this morning, we have sunny skies. Temperatures are in the low 60s to around 70. We'll see highs this afternoon in the low 80s. Mainly clear tonight, lows in the upper 50s to low 60s. For tomorrow, mostly sunny with increasing clouds during the evening into the overnight, highs in the mid 80s. And for Sunday, a mix of sun and clouds with the chance of a few scattered showers and thunderstorms during the afternoon. It'll be warm and more humid on Sunday with highs near 85. 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
0: 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I'm Michelle Martin.
8: And I'm A. Martinez. Ukrainians fear that if Russia is successful in its campaign to take over the country, that Ukrainian culture will be eliminated. Dalia Stasevska was raised in Finland, but her Ukrainian father and grandmother taught her about their heritage and their music. Stasevska grew up to become one of the hottest names in the world of conducting. She's currently the principal guest conductor of the BBC Symphony Orchestra, and during her rise, she noticed something.
9: The absence of Ukrainian classical music on the concert stages, and also how little there was recorded music by Ukrainian composers. So I really thought that we need to change this.
8: Stasevska's new album is called Ukrainian Mixtape. It features the works of four Ukrainian composers seldom heard in the West.

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1: Stolen, and we're kind of leaning into Republican candidates who support that claim. So even though we're 6 years past that point, that remains a defining feature, especially in Republican primary politics. So it's unsurprising to see these candidates who are election deniers prevail. The big question is what happens in November in a general setting.
2: We're rounding up the week's news with Taylor Popolares, national political reporter at the White House for Spectrum News, Alana Shore, senior Washington editor for Semaphore, and Wendy Benjaminson, Washington senior editor for Bloomberg News. When we come back, our weekly news quiz, and we'll continue the conversation about politics in Washington this week. I'm Nyla Boodoo. This is 1A.

0: Attacks intensify between the U.S. and Iran. On the next International Friday News Roundup, both sides dig in on the Strait of Hormuz as President Trump vows to avenge the killing of U.S. service members. Plus, the youth-led cockroach protests over education grow in India, and France bans social media for children under 15. It's all next time on 1A.
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0: It's the Friday News Roundup. I'm Nyla Boodoo. Each week on 1A, we like to challenge you with our news quiz. Last time, we asked you where the Women's World Cup will be held next summer. Congratulations to Camila Tisdale from Connecticut. Your swag is on the way for winning. Now for this week's question, ChatGPT parent company OpenAI faced some troubling headlines this week when two of its models went rogue and hacked into a company that serves as a digital library of AI technology. One question for you. What is the name of that company and what does that name refer to? You can send us your answers using our app, 1A Vox Pop, or our email, 1A@WAMU.org. We're accepting answers from through Sunday evening. Obviously, do not please use ChatGPT or any other AI to help you answer this. Good luck. Let's get back to the roundup with Taylor Popolars, national political reporter at the White House for Spectrum News, Wendy Benjaminson, Washington senior editor for Bloomberg News, and Alana Shore, senior Washington editor for Semaphore. Let's continue the conversation around the 2020 election voting requirements. In particular, President Trump, as we've mentioned, has been continuing

0: On the next Fresh Air, chastity, poverty, obedience, total devotion, and rebellion. Catherine Coldstream talks about her years in a Carmelite monastery, the beauty of silence and prayer, and the loneliness, when her idealism, intellectualism, and questioning were frowned upon. After 12 years, she left. Her memoir is called Cloistered. 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
5: Back to the roundup in a moment, but first a word about our show on Tuesday. 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Tell us about it and what you learned. You can leave us a message at 855-236-1212. What do you see as faith's benefits and its limitations when we face intense moments of uncertainty? What do you want to know about the value of faith in these moments? You can call 855-236-1A1A or leave us a message using our app, 1A Vox Pop, and we'll share your stories on Tuesday. I'm Nyla Boodoo. We're rounding up the news from around the world with Abigail Hauslohner, U.S. Middle East Foreign Affairs Correspondent at the Financial Times, Josh Keating, Senior Correspondent at Vox, and Jack Detch, Defense Reporter at Politico. Let's move on to Wednesday's landmark deal between Saudi Arabia and the U.S. to bolster the Saudi nuclear program. Under the agreement, American companies will have access to the growing nuclear energy program in Saudi Arabia, and Saudi Arabia will receive nuclear technology it has long sought after. In a social media post on Thursday, President Trump said the deal was, quote, totally subject to Saudi Arabia joining the Abraham Accords and normalizing relations with Israel. Abby, the statement came after the deal was signed. What does it say about the reaction that the deals received initially?
6: Well, the deal got a lot of criticism initially for a couple of reasons. One, Trump had long kind of let's go back a moment. Before the Gaza war started, Saudi Arabia and the Biden administration and Israel were close.

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1: 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I'm Jason Smith, and thanks for being with us for 1A. 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
4: From WHYY in Philadelphia, this is Fresh Air. I'm David Bean Cooley. Today, poverty, chastity, obedience, total devotion, and rebellion. Catherine Coldstream talks about her years as a nun in a cloistered Carmelite monastery. It was a long way from her upbringing in an artsy family.
5: I loved ballet, I loved art, I loved poetry, I loved music. I was very emotional. I mean, people couldn't understand it when I suddenly went really kind of pious and penitential.
4: She loved the silence, prayer, and the hymns in the monastery, but eventually chafed against the obedience, and how her artistic background, her questioning, and intellectualism were frowned upon. She'll talk about her life there, and why she ran away, returned, and later left for good. Her memoir is called Cloistered. Also, critic-at-large John Powers reviews The Hawk, the new TV series starring Will Ferrell. First, the news.
6: Live from NPR News in Washington, I'm Nora Rahm. Ukrainian President Volodymyr Zelensky is scheduled to meet with President Trump at the White House on Tuesday to discuss the war with Russia, according to a White House official not authorized to speak. Meanwhile, Ukraine launched another wave of drones across Russia overnight, killing at least six people. New airstrikes between the U.S. and Iran are affecting energy prices around the world. The U.S. military struck Iran again last night for the 13th consecutive night. Iran says it hit U.S. targets in Bahrain and Jordan. That briefly sent oil prices higher yesterday. Gas prices in the U.S. hit an average of $4.10 for a gallon of regular today. NPR's Hadel Alshalchi reports.
7: Brent crude oil, which is the international standard, jumped over 6% to $100 a barrel. It came after the Iran-backed Yemeni Houthis attacked two Saudi oil tankers in the Red Sea. The U.S. said last night that it completed a 13th round of strikes in Iran, attacking military command centers, drone storage facilities, and coastal surveillance sites. Iranian state media reported explosions in the southwest of the country, where some of Iran's most sensitive military and maritime areas are. Iran retaliated with its own attacks targeting U.S. bases in Bahrain and Kuwait. Hadil Alshalchi, NPR News, Istanbul.
6: A temporary 10% tariff on U.S. trading partners around the world expired last night. It was promptly replaced by new tariffs on 60 of them. NPR's Daniel Kurzleben has more.
8: Yesterday, the administration announced that it is imposing tariffs of 10 to 12.5% on 59 countries, plus the European Union. The administration said

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1: So it felt like the community was split in two. And I think people were just struggling so much. This particular moment when I was beaten, I think that the prioress who did that to me was basically somebody who was experiencing such extreme frustration. She just didn't know how, you know, she was just taking it out on me. I don't know. But when you said it was an extremely shocking thing, I know it reads as shocking when I describe it in the book and people notice that. Of course, it's a dramatic moment in the book. In reality, I think that there were other things that were far more shocking. I think that the fact that somebody cracked up and beat me, yeah, of course, it's horrible. But I mean, basically, I felt that the psychological psychological cruelty was much more difficult to cope with, because this was something that lasted 10 minutes when I was dragged out of bed and beaten, and nobody knew that we were alone again, you know, behind closed doors in an infirmary cell. And, you know, I wasn't disabled by it. I mean, I wasn't sort of, you know, I could still function afterwards. I was just a bit bruised and a bit sore and a bit shocked. But basically, psychological sort of cruelty, I suppose, for want of a better word, is something much harder to deal with when you're very isolated and you've got nobody to talk to about it.
2: So when you talk about the psychological aspects being worse, can you give us an example of what you mean?
1: Well, I think there was a sort of a withholding of human warmth and affection, and there was also lots of deliberate little humiliations that certain people might in authority administer to younger sisters in order to quote unquote keep them humble or break their spirit. This was a very traditional thing in monasticism, that you would be made to feel small, that you'd be made to feel unloved or rejected, and it was all part of sort of character formation. It sounds stark just saying it in the cold light of day, but it was like that, and you felt terribly lonely and terribly crushed by some of these sort of things.
3: 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We'll hear more after a break. 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
3: 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Let's get back to Terry's conversation from 2024 with Catherine Coldstream. Her memoir, Cloistered, My Years as a Nun, is now out in paperback.
2: At some point, you decided to literally run away. Briefly, like, was there a breaking point for you? We decided, yeah, I can't handle it anymore.
1: Well, I think the night I ran away, I'd obviously reached breaking point. But I didn't break. I think I ran away to forestall breaking point. I'd seen others breaking, and I thought, why are so many people in my age group? We were the younger ones, you know. Why are so many people having breakdowns? And a few people had to go to hospital and they had to leave because they were having, you know, mental breakdowns and things. And I thought, gosh, you know, the pressure is so great. Maybe I'm going to have a breakdown. So I kind of ran away to maybe avoid reaching breaking point, actually. But I did go back after that for 2 years. So I hadn't reached breaking point. I don't think I did reach breaking point in the sense that, you know, I was ever made, you know, I think I always retained a sense of buoyancy and hope somehow on some level. And maybe that's why I had to leave. I was worried that I'd be broken if I stayed.
2: You explained why you ran away from the monastery and then you returned for 2 more years, but decided after those 2 years to leave for good and to do it, you know, the legit way. Why did you leave?

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1: It's 5:48. Thanks for being with us on WRVO Public Media. I'm Mark LePelnier. On the way on the program, during the pandemic, remote workers from big cities who relocated to rural areas discovered lots of benefits.
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1: Stardate July 24th. Cygnus X-1 contains the first black hole ever confirmed, and it recently recorded another first. Astronomers measure the details of twin jets of particles that shoot into space from its poles. The jets are firing at almost half the speed of light, and they have the power of 10,000 suns. The system consists of the black hole and a supergiant star. The black hole, which was discovered in 1964, is 20 times the mass of the sun. The star is twice that mass. The star is extremely hot and bright. It blows a thick wind of hot gas into space. The black hole captures some of the gas, which forms a swirling, super-hot disk around it. Magnetic fields grab some of the gas before it falls into the black hole and fire it back into space through the jets. Astronomers have seen jets from many black holes, but this is the first time they've precisely measured a jet's power and speed. Those details are important because the jets can have a big influence on the surroundings. They can blow away gas and dust, preventing the birth of more stars. Or they can squeeze clouds of gas and dust, triggering the birth of stars. So the details help us understand the role of black holes in the evolution of entire galaxies. Cygnus is in the eastern sky at nightfall, although Cygnus X-1 is too faint to see. It's about halfway.

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2: 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The man they saved, George Harrison, is traveling to Nova Scotia to meet them this weekend.

0: 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I'm Mark Lipvonier. It's 7:59. David Lombardo and the Capitol Press Room are coming up next. Then it's Fresh Air at 9. On the show, chastity, poverty, obedience, total devotion, and rebellion. Catherine Coldstream talks about her years at the Carmelite Monastery, the beauty of silence and prayer, and the loneliness when her idealism, intellectualism, and questioning were frowned on. After 12 years, she left. Her memoir is called Cloistered. 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
1: I'm David Lombardo, and you're listening to WCNY's The Capitol Press Room. On the first half of the show, we're going to check in with the head of the state's utility regulator to talk about the penalties they recently handed down for utilities that failed to meet customer service standards in 2025. We'll explore what metrics the utilities are expected to meet, consider whether the financial cost will motivate better performance, and get a status update on some of the other big tasks for the state's Public Service Commission. Then we'll speak with an attorney who is part of a class action lawsuit against the Hochul administration, which is being urged to update the state's shelter allowance for needy families, which has been static for years and doesn't offer meaningful